Good evening and welcome to another edition of the Upon This Rock Show. I am Jim Pemberton, awaiting the arrival of Rachel Schroeder for another edition of the show with a lot of classic CCM for you, contemporary Christian music, which hopefully you will enjoy. Let's continue now with this one from Guardian.

Standing for Jesus Christ. That's XT as the rockin', as the Upon This Rock show continues with the zip codes. Here's Call Me Up.

That's Whiteheart, Desert Rose, on the Upon This Rock Show with Jim Pemberton. Here is the Resurrection Band. This is at Land's End.

0: Ow! That's Renaissance just passing through on the upon this rock show, tripping back to the 80s, in case you couldn't have guessed. And ladies and gentlemen, she's a bit late, so we're going to have to dock her pay for this episode of the program. It's Rachel Schroeder.
1: You go ahead and do that.
0: Yes, the high dollars that we bring in from this radio program, from the well-oiled machine that is the Upon This Rock Show. Now you had a good reason for being late.
1: I did.
0: Yes,
1: I did.
0: Yes, you were.
1: It's the day before the first day of school, so we were doing junior high orientation. I was doing junior high orientation.
0: Why were you doing it? You're not going back to junior high.
1: No.
0: Okay.
1: But they like the parents to be there.
0: Well, yeah. For,
1: and she had a class at the Hoagland at the same time. So
0: interesting.
1: We kind of divide and conquer tonight.
0: Okay.
1: So I went and

0: the rule was that if you had if school had, they would have to make up that day at the end of the year.
1: Of course, they don't have snow days so much now either.
0: No, because they have e-learning now, so you could just you could just do it that way. But yeah, I mean that used to be kind of a rite of passage as a kid, and this is not something that you would have experienced really. But it used to be that you would either get up early the morning of a snowstorm or listen to the radio the night before to the school closings, you know, because every radio station had them, and you would listen to your favorite station, and they would read off the schools that would be closed, and you would pray that you would hear the name of your school so that you could just stay home or go play in the snow or do whatever it is you were going to do.
1: Right.
0: Yeah.
1: Now, your school does more snow days than the public schools.
0: Okay.
1: Because they don't tend to do as, you know, the e-learning as much. But
0: okay.
1: But they, because they're not a public school, they can probably work with the schedule a little bit more. I mean, everybody's got to have so many hours.
0: Yes.
1: But there are some days that they are in school that the public schools take off. So that's probably how they work around it.
0: Now, think back to when you were in school. Were you one of those kids like me that the day before the first day of school, officially your last day of summer vacation, you would try to squeeze in as much fun as you possibly could in one day?
1: Sometimes. I mean, I thought about it.
0: Mm-hmm.
1: Don't know that I packed a ton in that day, but
0: uh-huh.
1: It's like, okay, it's the last day of summer. What can I do today to, you know, cap it off, so to speak?
0: But, right.
1: I don't know that I ever packed a ton in there.
0: Okay. Okay. And yeah, you would wonder about your new teacher. Like, would you get a cool teacher? You know, how is that going to go? It was always kind of a funky day, first day of school, because you didn't quite know exactly what you were walking into. I mean, you kind of knew.
1: Always know your classmates. I mean, you knew some of them, but,
0: right?
1: You know, and now not so much with her school, because they have one class of each grade,
0: mm-hmm.
1: or you know, however they work it. But when you're in a public school and you have multiple classes of the same grade, they would mix and match. So you might have had somebody in class last year that you didn't have the next year,
0: right?
1: You know?
0: Yeah, and you always hope, like, if you had, like, whoever your best friend was, you hope the two of you got in the same classroom.
1: Right.
0: You know?
1: Right.
0: You know, which sometimes you would and sometimes you wouldn't, but yeah. And it was always kind of the trepidation of, you know, the new teacher, is that teacher going to be cool? Which, and in most cases, like, in my school, it kind of was. I mean, when you got into middle school, that is where, at least when I was going to school, you had different teachers for different classes.
1: And that's what she's going into now.
0: Right.
1: Now, granted, she knows all the teachers,
0: mm-hmm.
1: you know, because she's had some of them for different things before.
0: Right.
1: So, she knows all the teachers, but she's never had a lot of switching classes like
0: mm-hmm.
1: she's doing this year.
0: Yeah.
1: So it'll be a little different for her, but in a familiar environment.
0: Yeah. Because, yeah, you got to go to your homeroom and then, you know, math and science and PE and all that. Oh, no, wonderful stuff. Mm-hmm. I hated PE.
1: I know. You've said that
0: PE.
1: Before.
0: Yes.
1: You did everything you could to get out of it.
0: Well, it wasn't even so much that I was doing everything I could. I just was opted out of a lot of things.
1: See, I was never...
0: Can't play dodgeball. Go to study hall. Okay. I mean, dodgeball...
1: See,
0: okay.
1: That's a cop-out. They should have found something for you to do.
0: They did. They sent me to study hall. So I had something to do.
1: Besides study hall.
0: But, okay. Let me tell you something about dodgeball. Dodgeball is the default for a PE teacher when either they were going to do something outside and the weather didn't allow it because it was raining or too hot, and they can't make you go out and do the 50-yard dash or what have you, and they don't have any other ideas for what to do. It's like, okay, everybody play dodgeball.
1: Dodgeball outside.
0: No, I didn't get to play dodgeball. Not that I wanted to. That was fine, you know.
1: Yeah, of course, you were... Study hall? Sure.
0: Well, I'd rather get... Usually study hall, I had homework to do
1: music.
0: Anyway. It's like, fine, cool. I'll go
1: You're
0: do
1: like,
0: that
1: I'll
0: and we'll do it at home.
1: Music.
0: I may or may

0: not have listened to music during study hall.
1: Uh-huh. With the emphasis on May?
0: I remember one time I had it up a little too loud. I was listening to Back in Black AC/DC.
1: Oh,
0: jeez. And this one kid who was kind of a buddy of mine sitting in front of me, like, he comes up to me, yeah, a little Back in Black there, yeah. And I was just, shut up.
1: Oh, jeez.
0: No, there were some textbooks that the Braille hadn't arrived, so I had to listen to the recorded lessons. So that was my reason for having the cassette player and the headphones.
1: When did you listen to the recorded lessons?
0: When I figured somebody was paying attention to what I was doing.
1: You were terrible.
0: I was. Yes, I was.
1: Oh,
0: so yeah, I didn't have to play dodgeball or, you know, any, just PE was, I have always thought PE is like the most unnecessary thing that they give you. It's really a time filler. It's not, you know.
1: No, I don't know about that necessarily. I mean, it's trying to give you some good habits of being active. You know, whether you continue doing the same thing that they do or not, but,
0: right.
1: You know, it could, you know, kind of foster team spirit if you're playing on a team. You know, there's things that can be learned from PE.
0: Okay. What did you learn from PE? Name one thing that you learned from PE.
1: I don't know. Probably. It's been a long time, but.
0: 0%.
1: So.
0: 1%.
1: Oh, jeez. What's the percentage for?
0: How long it's taking you to think of something you learned in PE.
1: I mean, to give you an exact answer, I mean, I can't say specifically, but, you know, there's a lot of, there again, a lot of team, what's the, you know, cooperation, working in teams, you know, just kind of creating healthy habits for moving, you know, maybe finding some kind of sport that you like because you tried it out in PE. You know, there's a lot of different things you can learn from that.
0: Okay. Well, if that's what you believe, then okay. But I still
1: just
0: think...
1: Just because you didn't like PE and wanted to sit in study hall and listen to your music doesn't mean everybody can't learn something from PE. It's just you chose not to.
0: I learned how to do sit-ups. Yeah, great. Thanks. That's really going to help me in my career, doing sit-ups.
1: But school is not just career-based. It's life skills. It's trying to give you something, you know, well-rounded, some things that you can take to use throughout life.
0: You sound just like the guy from the local community college. You know, when we did like a field trip over there in like my senior year or what have you. And the guy, I'll give the guy credit. He was actually, you know, very honest about, you know, the whole thing, because I came into it kind of with the attitude of, you know...
1: Well, that you have now.
0: Well, my thought was, because there was a lot of things that seemed kind of ancillary. Like, to give you an example, one of the things that I would have been required to take as a class, and this was not an elective, but a requirement that I would have been required to take if I'd have gone to class there, would have been film appreciation. Okay, so I asked, you know, Dr. Morrison, I said, what is that going to do? I mean, I'm going in here to learn things that I'm, you know, that I'm going to have to use for my chosen vocation. What is that going to have to do with it? You know, and so he said pretty much the same thing that you just did, is that, you know, this isn't the same thing as like a trade school or something like that. I mean, we want to give you kind of a well-rounded education and to, you know, experience a lot of different things. And, you know, I appreciated his honesty with that, but, you know, my attitude with it, and maybe not everybody would see it this way, but my attitude was, well, wait a minute, I just did that for 12 years. You know, we're past that stage now. Now we're at the point of, I've got to look at what I'm going to be doing to make a living and, you know, make sure that me and my potential children can eat. And that's what I need to spend my time doing. If you're going to, you know, if you're going to drop all these kind of ancillary, you know, film appreciation and literature and, you know, math 101 or what have you, that's going to take a lot of my time and a lot of my hours doing busy work instead of what I want from this. Mm-hmm. You know, and he basically said, well, you know, this probably isn't what you want to do because this isn't, that's not really what we do here, you know? So I appreciated his honesty with that. But yeah, that's kind of where I was. It was just kind of like, okay, I just did 12 hours of elementary education, 12 years. That's, yeah, right.
1: of like elementary education? Yeah, wow.
0: Yeah, yeah, Rachel's like, yeah, you only had 12 hours. Yeah, that shows. But, right? But yeah, that was kind of my attitude. It's like, well, I just did that. I don't need four more hours.
1: No, you didn't. You sat in study hall listening to music.
0: but that's kind of where I was. It's like, I'm not looking for, you know, I'm wanting to pinpoint, you know, these are the things I want to learn. This is why I want to learn them. I don't want to be stuck doing things that you think I need, but I'm not interested in.
1: Right.
0: You know, that's why, you know.
1: But I think in college, you do have a little more of an idea what you want to do. Yeah, there are some required courses. I don't see why film should have been required.
0: Yeah.
1: That's a little bit, you know.
0: That just smacked of of a tenured professor keeping their position is what it said to me.
1: Yeah, I don't see why film should have been required.
0: No.
1: But, you know, in the case of, you know, being in regular, the 12-year education, you know, you're in that scope of trying to figure out what it is you like to do and what it is, you know, building skills, and that's what school is. So sometimes you have to try things to find out whether you like them or not.
0: Well, you know, I mean, I suppose that's true if you come out of high school not knowing what it is you want to do, which some people do, I'm sure.
1: No, you know. I'm talking about in high school, like with, you know, again, going back to the PE. Some of the things you just have to do because they're skills that you're going to use throughout your life, you know. And you're learning things, but you're in the process also kind of learning even how to study for when you get to do things that you know you're going to want to do later. You know, there's just a lot of skill building, you know, throughout school. And so things just build on each other, and you probably learn things in classes that aren't even related to that class, but there's skills from having taken that class that you learn, you know. So things just build on each other.
0: Well, let me ask you this. When you graduated high school and you were going to be, you know, heading to UCF, did you know what it was you wanted to do? You know, could you, like, if somebody said, what do you want to do when you get out of here? Could you name the vocation you wanted to do? Did you have a trajectory?
1: I had a basic idea. I wasn't sure exactly where I was going to go with it.
0: Right.
1: But I had a basic idea, and I was going to go in that direction and see where it took me.
0: Yeah. See, my thing was, I knew what I wanted to do, and then when I got to do it, it was like, oh, I'm going to starve to death if I do this. This doesn't pay well. Yeah, the radio doesn't pay well at all, you know, and now it's even worse. I mean, you know,
1: now it still doesn't.
0: Yeah, I mean, now there are radio stations that literally have no local employees. I mean, you know, in the last round of layoffs that iHeart did, they basically wiped out some entire markets, kind of, you know, where there are no local air personalities or local salespeople or local anything in the market of this particular radio station. They're all handled on the corporate end out of, you know, Cincinnati or, you know, wherever, San Antonio or wherever, you know. So, yeah, it's even worse now. I mean, it's one of those things where, you know, we're finally at a point where if somebody came to me and said they wanted to do radio, I would have to tell them, I don't think you should do that.
1: Yeah, think
0: you
1: again.
0: Know, I would say if you want to do it, find a part-time gig, you know, needle in a haystack
1: do
0: there.
1: It but for if you fun, can, if you can find some money,
0: yeah, if you can know. Find something like that, you know, for the enjoyment of doing it, do that. But don't make it your vocation. It's entirely too unstable.
1: Yeah.
0: Yeah. It's just not. You can use those skills and make a lot more money with what you'd learn doing radio. And this is from somebody who, you know, radio's in the blood. I mean, radio, I'll never not be a radio person in some fashion, but no, we're at a point now where if somebody asked me for the advice, I would say even as much as I love radio, I would strongly advise you not to do it. Yeah, it's just not stable enough, and there just aren't enough. Because it used to be that once you got to a certain point, that once you had made it to a larger market, when you got dropped, you know, if you got blown out, somebody else would pick you up. That's no longer a guarantee.
1: Right.
0: You know, and part of that is because there aren't as many somebody else's. I mean, you have basically, you know, three corporations that own most of the radio stations, you know, that own literally hundreds of stations. And so there just aren't places to go. You know, they've even swallowed up the smaller market rural stations in a lot of ways. And the ones that are still hanging on under independent ownership, they can't afford to hire you because they don't have as much advertising money in those towns anymore.
1: Right.
0: You know, I think of, you know, a radio station in Jacksonville that, you know, has been locally owned since it signed on the air in 1941. They just laid off their entire news department because they can't pay them anymore because there aren't as many local advertisers, you know, to spend, you know, to spend advertising money to keep the thing going. I mean, you know, in the smaller markets, you've got the Walmarts of the world that have taken over, and Walmart doesn't buy local radio because it doesn't have to.
1: Yeah.
0: You know?
1: How did we get into that?
0: I else would pick you up. That's no longer a guarantee.
1: Right.
0: You know, and part of that is because there aren't as many somebody else's. I mean, you have basically, you know, three corporations. I know, right?
1: From me. Yeah. And everything goes back to radio.
0: So you're better off being a PE teacher than you are like a radio personality. Although I think PE teachers are evil, but you know.
1: Oh my goodness. Just because you didn't like it. I'm
0: sorry. I don't think all PE teachers are evil, okay? You know. Most of them, but not every day. Anyway.
1: Oh my goodness.
0: Well, my 12 hours of elementary education kicking in there, right?
1: Jeez. No, you should have just done what I did in PE.
0: Which is?
1: Instead of using study hall and getting out
0: it
1: of PE,
0: it wasn't my fault. That's what they told me to do. What
1: well,
0: was I going to do?
1: Shouldn't.
0: No, I insist you let me get hit in the head with a dodgeball.
1: No, they should have come up with something. That was a that.
0: Well,
1: was
0: it wasn't my job
1: out.
0: To make them come up with
1: it
0: something.
1: It wasn't. No, I'm just. They should have come up with something for you to do that wasn't just. Oh,
0: they were
1: well.
0: Doing dodgeball because they couldn't come up with something for the whole class to do, let alone the blind kid, the one blind kid in school.
1: Yeah, but anyway, no. I didn't sit in study hall and do my music. I took my music to PE.
0: You took
1: and
0: your
1: I
0: music
1: made
0: to
1: it,
0: PE.
1: And I made it work for
0: okay.
1: me.
0: Okay.
1: We when we had oh what
0: go on
1: when we had to run on the track.
0: Mm-hmm.
1: Tina would take some music, and I could follow her.
0: See, when I ran on the track, I ended up hitting a fence post. I ended up doing a header on the Whoop. Fence post. I go to the hospital and get stitches. That didn't go over real well.
1: But, so, I was like, okay, well, then they knew we were doing it. They're like, okay, well, you know, that works. So,
0: yeah,
1: we were able to take the music and make it work for what we had to do.
0: Okay. What music did you run to? Do you remember?
1: I remember specifically at one time, there were others, but Men at Work, Business as Usual.
0: Okay, good album. All right. Very nice.
1: So that was one of them.
0: Okay. Okay. No, no, what? No, Back in Black.
1: Probably. No.
0: Okay.
1: No.
0: Okay. All right. Well, you were you made the PE thing work. They just sent me to study hall, and but again, that was great for me because I didn't have to do my homework at home. I could just do it when I was sitting there. So.
1: I still would have had to do homework at home on top of that.
0: PE, at most, it should be once a week, not like 5 days a week. It just, yeah.
1: I don't think it is 5 days a week. It's
0: boy, it was. Usually, oh, boy, when I was in school, it sure was. And you wanted it to be the last period of the day. You wanted that so at least you could, you know, you could put your clothes on and go home, you know.
1: Yeah.
0: Not be all sweaty all day.
1: Yeah, Delaney has PE 2 or 3 days a week. I can't remember which.
0: Okay.
1: She just read me her schedule. Now I don't remember which.
0: Okay. Because, yeah, they made us do it Monday through Friday.
1: Now, when we didn't have PE, we usually had some sort of physical activity that we just did with our class.
0: Mm-hmm.
1: It wasn't just, you know, sitting around.
0: Well, I know for one semester, instead of PE, you had driver's ed, which, you know, now they did send me to study hall. Are you going to tell me that they should have come up with something for me to drive?
1: Knowing you, no. You would have run more than your head into the fence post.
0: That I would have, yes. You want me to drive? It's your car. Okay.
1: No, I see that a little bit more, you know, study hall.
0: I hope so.
1: Because there's nothing in that they could have had you do.
0: Right, right.
1: But they could have been a little more creative with PE.
0: Yeah, well, they weren't.
1: You got out of PE the whole time you were in school.
0: Sometimes I had to do it. I mean, they made me play like badminton and, you know, some of the like running and some of the stuff. But yeah, so I didn't get out of it every day, unfortunately.
1: Yeah, we had times in PE where a few weeks where we'd be swimming, and that was always fun. I always liked those weeks.
0: Yeah, we didn't get to do that. We did have. Boy, I've forgotten about this. We did have like an after-school bowling thing for a time, which was kind of cool.
1: Yeah, we did some bowling. We did some archery. We did, you know, so a lot of different sports and stuff, which was fun.
0: Yeah, yeah. I specifically remember doing badminton. I don't know if I was any good at it, but I do remember doing it.
1: Well, you know what? Maybe we did. Okay. When I was a kid, though, we also had a few days a year where we had a parachute, and, you know, we'd all do different things with that parachute, like, I don't remember exactly why we did it. I don't know if it was just kind of fun to do, or if there was some method to the madness, but, I mean, it was fun.
0: Okay.
1: It was just different. But you had balls, and what were they doing? You'd end up moving the balls around because the whole class is kind of working. And maybe this was the teamwork thing. You know, the whole class was working as a team to get the balls that were on top of the parachute to do something. Or I don't know. I don't remember why we did it. But
0: you've been trying to get that ball off from on top of the parachute for hours.
1: Yeah.
0: They did.
1: I just
0: don't
1: know about that.
0: I don't remember all of this, but I know that at one point there was our local TV station, Channel 20, did some sort of news report on blind students. I don't remember if it was like all like blind students doing athletics or what have you, but I know that at one point when I was little, I was on TV walking on a balance beam.
1: Really?
0: Yeah. I remember the name of the show was Saturday Report. You know, and they had the host of the show, whose name was Joe Warfield. I remember that. And she, you know, interviewed all us kids. And it was, and again, I don't remember all of it, but I remember, you know, we were on TV for some reason doing that. Hmm. Yeah.
1: Yeah, I was on TV doing some sports and PE. I had a show follow me all around school one day.
0: I know, and my daughter, I think when she was in second grade, when she was still living in Atlanta, I know she was on CNN, as part of a report that they were doing. Mm. You know, that I have on videotape somewhere.
1: And I remember kind of being geeked out even back then. Talk about knowing what you want to do.
0: Mm-hmm.
1: Kind of being geeked out at how they were doing the show.
0: Right.
1: You know, here they're featuring me as the story. And I'm like, so how you doing this and how you doing that? And, you know, the whole process of filming the show and doing the audio for the show. I had a mic with
0: the lavalier
1: battery mic
0: there.
1: Pack.
0: Yeah.
1: And, you know. Mm-hmm. So even back then, when I was a little kid and I was the subject of the story they were doing, I'm watching them mm-hmm. and seeing how they're doing.
0: I probably did the same thing, you know. Long before I was on a radio show called Upon This Rock, airing on WQNADD Springfield, WTNDLP Ocean Waves Radio, and WJJD Internet Radio, I was kind of the same way. Like, how is this made? It's like, how is this all being put together? Mm-hmm. You know, why does something sound like this? Or, you know, that kind of thing. I was the same way, very much.
1: Yeah.
0: Yeah. So, you know, balance
1: you
0: beam,
1: find, old
0: flag,
1: recordings of
0: flag football, all that stuff. Yeah. Yeah, absolutely.
1: We were doing, I remember playing kickball, and that was part of the show.
0: But yeah. I don't remember if we did kickball or not. I remember flag football, but I don't know if we ever did. We may have. I don't remember. Yeah.
1: Because the way we did kickball is I'd have somebody running with me.
0: Mm-hmm.
1: And somebody would volunteer to run with me, and that's how we did it.
0: Well, I remember that was the fence post incident. They had me doing the 50-yard dash, but they had me running with a partially sighted kid. You know, and I knew him really well. I mean,
1: on partially.
0: Yes, yeah. But no, Bobby and I knew each other really, really well. We were, you know, we were friends and stuff. So, in fact, I wish I knew where he was now. I'd love to know what he ever got up to. He's a good dude. But yeah, he didn't see the post coming up in time, and of course I like hit it.
1: Oops.
0: And like all the adults start freaking out, and they're like calling for an ambulance and all this other, and so. I remember, you know, my dad had to come and get me. Probably better that he did it instead of my mom. My mom would have just gone all to bits. But so dad comes and gets me to the hospital. They stitch me up and all this. And my teacher, my regular, not my PE teacher, but my teacher called my house just to see, you know, is he okay, which I was. And she was like, when he feels up to it, you might want to have him call Bobby at home because he's really in a bad way.
1: Oh, yeah.
0: Yeah, because he took it that it was his fault that it happened, you know, and, you know, that he was in trouble and, you know, I was really badly hurt and it was his fault and that kind of thing. So I did that like the next day, you know, when I got up, I called him and I just said, you know, hey, you know, it's cool. I got a big bump on my head that goes like half across the county, but man, I had a goose egg.
1: Ooh.
0: Had to keep an ice pack on that for a long time.
1: Yep, I know. I've been there.
0: Yeah, but that was the thing.
1: I was in Ms. Clark's office quite a bit for ice packs.
0: Yeah. Well, and I just think of my one of my favorite teachers, Mrs. Cheney, in third grade, and her constant thing, Jimmy, put your hand out. Jimmy, put your hand out. Because they hadn't given me a cane yet, you know.
1: Ah.
0: And, of course, I was always too distracted to put my hand out, you know.
1: Whoops.
0: Yeah.
1: I had a cane when I was in preschool or kindergarten.
0: I should have had one a lot sooner than I did. I don't think I had one until, like, maybe fifth grade. And you
1: what?
0: Really do. Yeah, seriously. And you really do need to do that a lot sooner, you know.
1: Wow.
0: But, you know, being a kid, I didn't know that at the time. I do now. You know,
1: well,
0: but yeah, that should have happened.
1: You didn't know that. It was up to them to learn what to do to help you.
0: Well, yes, it was. But the problem is when you're literally the only blind student in the whole town, Some, you know, some teachers, like the younger teachers, were a little bit more like, okay, I'm on this, let me figure this out. Whereas like the old ones who had been teaching the same thing the same way for, you know, 30, 35, 40 years and didn't really want to change anything on my account, those were the ones that my mother had to come to school and scream at sometimes. Mm-hmm. You know, because certain things weren't happening.
1: Yep.
0: Yeah, so yeah, school was interesting. I'm glad I don't have to do it anymore. I wouldn't want to go back for 13 hours of elementary education.
1: You obviously missed the math hours.
0: Apparently
1: there.
0: I did, yes. I was not good at math. I never was.
1: No. Math sucks.
0: Yes, it does. Yes, it does. Well, should we play some music since we've been like jawing for a half an hour here?
1: We should.
0: All right, let's do this one from R.K. Fraser. Here's Knocking at Your Door on Upon This Rock.
1: Is that a study hall door?
0: Is that a study hall door?

0: If that song had been in existence back when I was in school, like, that would have been my friends and I, are that would have been like our national anthem, pretty much.
1: Oh, no doubt.
0: Absolutely. There's old JB and Matt Sox on the upon this rock show with Jim and Rachel. Excuse me.
1: A few years ago when Delaney was having a hard time with math, she was just struggling.
0: Yeah.
1: I said, okay, I'm going to be a bad parent one time. But I got her laughing. I said, here, you can't tell your teacher this, but.
0: Yeah, 1 and 1 ain't 3.
1: I was like, don't tell your teacher this, but listen to this.
0: Is that like the time when I taught her Randolph the Six-Gun Cowboy, and you're like, don't ever sing that in school?
1: Yeah, probably.
0: There you go. All right. Now here's the thing. I don't want it to be said that I'm not a fair man, okay? You know, I think that, you know, this being a radio program, it shouldn't just be all one view. You know, we should, you know, leave it open for people of an opposing view, an opposing viewpoint ought to be able to have their say. And so we played Math Sucks. And so representing the other side of the math coin, I thought we ought to play this.
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3: 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It's great to learn,
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6: 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Apple, peaches, pumpkin pie, who's not ready, holler I. Oh, all right, I'll count it again, but you better get hit, kid. Here we go. 5, 10, 15, 20, 25, 30, 35, 40, 45, 50, 55, 60, 65, 70, 75, 80, 85, 90, 95, 100, 105, 110, 115, 120. There. A bushel of wheat and a bushel of rye. Who's not hit? Holler rye. 20 nickels makes a dollar. I didn't hear anybody holler. 5 times 20 is 100. Everybody got to be hit. All eyes open. Here I come. Woo! Multiplying by five is a little like counting by five. In fact, if you counted along on your fingers as you counted out loud by fives, your fingers would tell you how many fives you've got. Okay, let's count together now. Count on your fingers. One finger for each count out loud. Get set, ready, go.
7: 5, 10, 15, 20, stop.
6: 20. You got four fingers, see? 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
7: 5, 10, 15, 20, 25, 30, 35.
6: Stop. 35. Seven fingers. 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Okay, let's try a longer one. Now, when you run out of fingers at 50, you see, because 10 times 5 is 50, then start over with the same fingers and remember that you owe 10. Get set, ready, go.
7: 5, 10, 15, 20, 25, 30, 35, 40, 45, 50, 55, 60.
6: Stop. 10 and 2, right? 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Now, you may notice that if you multiply 5 by an even number, your product will end in 0. And if you multiply 5 by an odd number, your product will end in 5. Okay, now let's do one more game of counting the fives on our fingers. This is a long one. Keep going. Get set. Ready? Go.
7: 5, 10, 15, 20, 25, 30, 35, 40, 45, 50, 55, 60, 65, 70, 75, 80, 85.
6: Stop. 85. 17 fingers. Look at that bar with 17 fingers sticking up. How do you do that, kid? Anyway, 5 times 17 is 85. You see, that's 3 fives short of 100. If you had 3 more nickels, 15 cents, and added the 15 to the 85, you'd get 100, right?
7: Cause 5 times 20 is 100.

0: Hello, folks. This is Lolly Sr. saying we have every adverb in the book, so come on down and look.
1: Hello, folks. Lolly Jr. here. Suppose your house needs painting. How are you going to paint it? That's where the adverb comes in. We can also give you a special intensifier so you can paint it very neatly or rather sloppily.
2: Ah! Hi. Suppose you're going nut gathering. Your buddy wants to know where and when. Use an adverb.

0: Ah, a couple of goodies from Schoolhouse Rock back in the 70s with Jim and Rachel on Upon This Rock, the radio show that is done very neatly, or rather sloppily.
1: Yeah.
0: How much did you love Schoolhouse Rock back in the day,
1: I loved
0: right?
1: It. That was good stuff.
0: Yeah, it was one of those things that ABC used to run, and they ran it for years. And I, according to Wikipedia, and I didn't know this until I looked at it, Schoolhouse Rock initially was on NBC.
1: I didn't know that.
0: For like the first year of its existence, it was on NBC, and then ABC ran it well into the 80s, I know.
1: Oh, definitely. That's how I would have watched it.
0: Yeah, I mean, I think they were still running them, you know, after I stopped watching, you know, Saturday morning kids shows and stuff. But yeah, they ran those things forever because it was, the rule was that you had to have, like, if you were going to do children's programming, a certain amount of it had to be educational in nature. And so that's kind of how they did it. That's why ABC had Schoolhouse Rock, you know, CBS had In the News with Christopher Glenn. I don't remember what NBC did, but...
1: I don't remember them having anything.
0: They probably had something. Yeah, I just don't remember what. But those Schoolhouse Rock things just went on. They ran those forever and ever and ever, you know. Mm-hmm. And they did, and I bought this. They put out a, it's on DVD now too, but they put out a 4-CD box set of all of the Schoolhouse Rock episodes. And they had a couple of different packages. The one that I got was like a notebook. Mm-hmm. And there was another one that was like a school lunchbox. Like the CDs were in this, that had like a hinged lid that you opened. It was really cool.
1: Okay.
0: So yeah, long live Schoolhouse Rock.
1: Yeah, that's good stuff.
0: Schoolhouse Rock got me through the preamble test on when I was doing my U.S. Constitution. It really did because, you know, that was one of the things that we had to do with the test is we had to write out the preamble. You know, and so we're all trying to remember it. I mean, we, you know, some of us have studied and some of us have not studied as well and stuff like that. And so I remembered the song, you know, it was, you know, we the people in order to form a more perfect union. So I'm just sitting there, you know, and I'm just real quiet going, and I noticed that there are a few people sitting around me who were starting to hum the same song real quietly.
1: Funny.
0: And from what I was told later, Mr. Rader, who was our teacher, is sitting there with this perplexed look on his face, and he's looking around like, I know you kids are up to something, but I don't know what. Like, I want to yell at you, but I don't know what I'm yelling at you for, you know? So the bell rings, we get out, and my buddy Eddie runs up. Dude, thanks a lot, man. You saved me.
1: That's funny. Yeah, we had to learn that. We had to learn. I had certain teachers that would give us things to memorize, like, you know, some of the... prepositional words, you
0: right.
1: know, you'd have to memorize them in a certain order, and
0: right,
1: you know, so you take the different parts of speech and kind of take the, like, a transitional word, you know, and and memorize all that list, and, you know, just all those funny things that stay with you.
0: I remember having to do something like that in Spanish class where you had to conjugate voy, vas, va, vamos, vais, you know, all that stuff.
1: Yeah.
0: So yeah, I remembered a few things I learned in school, you know. I got a little bit out of it, I suppose.
1: There you go.
0: But yes, good old Schoolhouse Rock, man. Love it. All right.
1: You know, and taking it back.
0: Uh-huh.
1: School and memory and God, what they're doing at Delaney School, they've done it for years. They called it memory. Now this year they're calling it something different. You're still doing a lot of the same stuff, like a verse or a couple verses to memorize each week, and the whole school does it, and that's kind of cool. You know, everybody. Now, if you're...
0: You mean like a verse of scripture?
1: Yeah.
0: Okay.
1: If you're in kindergarten, you do the very simple version. If you're higher grades, you might add a verse onto whatever it is, you know.
0: Yeah.
1: But that's pretty cool that, you know.
0: That's not a bad idea.
1: You know, in a school that is not a public school, you can obviously do that, you know. And it's kind of neat that prior to this year, what they did, every teacher kind of had their own thing. But the whole school will be focusing on one concept, I guess, through a given any given week.
0: Okay.
1: Through Bible verses or whatever they're doing for
0: well, that makes a lot of sense because it's not just memorizing it, it's not just rote at that point. It's kind of like, okay, this is what this means. Mm-hmm. You know, you put this together, this is what you come up with. That's a good idea. I like that.
1: So yeah, that's kind of cool.
0: I loved the auction that they always have. The church and the school are connected, and they always have an auction to raise money for, you know, what the school needs and that sort of thing. And I remember one of the things, and I didn't buy it. It went beyond what I could have paid, but it would have been fun to give it to Delaney. The principal for a day concept.
1: Oh, yeah.
0: Yeah. Where I'm trying to remember what it all was. Like you got to make the announcements over the PA in the morning. I think you ended up, like, you got to eat lunch in the teacher's lounge or whatever, and at one point during the day, you got to pull the fire alarm.
1: Yeah.
0: And I'm like, okay, yeah, that's cool. That's a good idea.
1: Yeah, that was part of it, yeah.
0: Yeah, yeah. I thought that was a pretty cool thing there. You know, that's some cool stuff at that auction.
1: Yeah, yeah. And I love the
0: believe me, I bought a lot of it one year.
1: I know you did.
0: Like, it's like, well, Christmas is taken care of.
1: There you go.
0: It really was. Like, I did all my, like, shopping for Delaney, I literally did all in one night.
1: Uh-huh.
0: You know.
1: You did. That's true.
0: Yep, exactly.
1: Well, I'll just say that you did more today.
0: I did?
1: You did.
0: What did I do?
1: It's very coded here.
0: Oh, okay. I gotcha. Okay.
1: Uh-huh.
0: Okay. Very good.
1: Yeah.
0: All right. So that, I need to PayPal you, don't I?
1: Yeah, I'll have to tell you how much.
0: Okay, cool. Okay.
1: Because it's, well, I don't know. It's a little different than what we talked about.
0: Oh, okay. Okay. Well, we'll talk about it then. Okay.
1: But yeah, that's cool. Happening.
0: Oh, man. I can't wait to see her reaction.
1: Uh-huh.
0: That's going to be fun.
1: You can mention it. You can mention it. I can't right now.
0: So no, what Rachel is talking about is that Delaney wanted to go to a concert with an artist that neither one of us are all that familiar with named Olivia Rodrigo. I know the name. Like, my daughter could probably name all of the songs and all of that, but I don't listen to a lot of new pop music, so it's not someone I'm super familiar with. I think you are a little bit.
1: not much.
0: But this is, I think, the first concert that Delaney had ever said, you know, I want to do this. And Rachel had looked at the ticket prices, and if you've purchased tickets for a major artist in a major venue, you know. If you know, you know. So Rachel was like, we can't afford it, you know, that's kind of thing. Well, maybe on her own she couldn't, but we worked something out between us. Mm-hmm. So, and Delaney doesn't know that yet, but her birthday, her birthday is the day after mine, and so we'll probably do like a big, you know, joint party like we always do and do the big reveal, and that's going to be a lot of fun. Yeah.
1: All right.
0: Okay. So I hope for your sake it's at least a good concert and that you enjoy it, since you got to go.
1: Too.
0: Yeah. Well, you never do know. You never do
1: never
0: know.
1: Know.
0: I mean, there are shows I've been to that, you know, because my daughter wanted to go, that, like, at the end of it, it's like, you know what? That wasn't bad. Mm-hmm. That was okay. You know, not all of them, but some of them. I mean, you know, Kesha in concert, that's a night of my life I'll never get back, but, you know. or Meghan Trainor for that. Oh, boy.
1: But Natasha Bedingfield was good.
0: That was a very good show. That was really cool. Yeah. Yeah. Yeah, I never need to hear all about that bass ever again. Okay, no trouble. Anyway, let's continue on with some more music. Here's Denny Correll. This is Gentle Is His Hand on Upon This Rock.

0: That's the Sweet Comfort Band, Take It, Save It, on the Upon This Rock Show with Jim and Rachel.
1: All right.
0: All right. Now, I dug something up.
1: Oh, go ahead. PE workout right now.
0: Your PE workout? Why?
1: Yes.
0: Okay.
1: Delaney's got a water bottle, you know, those stainless steel.
0: Yeah.
1: That we can't get opened.
0: Okay. What is it like? Was it like those canning jars, like where you go, like if you go to like some produce market and you buy like a big jar of pickled beets and it's literally impossible to get the lid off of it?
1: Yes.
0: Oh, no.
1: How did you close this so tight? When's the last time you opened this, Delaney?
2: Like 3 days ago.
1: 3 days ago.
0: Oh, oh boy. Wow.
1: I can't open it.
0: That's crazy.
1: It doesn't matter. It still can't open it.
0: Oh, good luck with that.
1: You're sitting there like, come on, you got this. Meanwhile, I'm not going to be able to move.
2: Stretch those
1: wrists. Hush. I'm going to hit you with this thing. Stainless steel over your head, not.
0: like the sound effect of Fred Flintstone being hit in the head with a bowling ball. Ouch!
1: Here. Wait. There you go.
0: Yeah, I don't think you'd want to be hit in the head with something that sounds like that.
1: There.
0: Did you get it?
2: Yay! See, I told you you'd get it.
1: What did you just... Oh, okay.
0: You did get it?
1: I got it.
0: Okay.
1: I won't be able to move my arms tomorrow, but...
0: Poor you. Oh, my. Wow.
1: Oh, man.
0: Opening the thermos there. All right.
1: I've been working on that like the last 7 minutes or so.
0: Oh, no.
1: So.
0: Wow.
1: Finally loosened it up, I guess, enough to get it.
0: Oh, boy.
1: And she said, yeah, come on, you got this.
0: This reminds me of that time when she wanted you to go out and dance,

0: remember, I forget where we were, but you know, she's like, come on, Mama, get out there and show them your moves. You're like, I don't have any moves.
1: I know.
0: Well, I dug something out that I think he will appreciate here.
1: Okay.
0: Since we were talking about Saturday morning TV and educational stuff and all of that, I brought this out. And this is something that if you were a child of the 70s and 80s, as Rachel and I both were, this will bring back memories.
2: In the news, an ice skating superstar. At the Winter Olympics this year, Diane DeLieu won a silver medal. Today, Diane is working hard on a new kind of skating career. In the news.
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4: Hi, gang! Big Fig here with that great new dance, the Newton. Hit it, Al.

0: years of training and hard work go into the winning of an Olympic medal. But what happens to an athlete once the dream has been achieved? Diane DeLieu, the silver medalist at the Winter Olympics, has not retired from ice skating. She is now the star of a touring ice show, something quite to her liking.
1: I'm finding it that I have to go out there every night and give a performance, which in the past I'd be training and working up for one big event a year. And now you go out there and you just do your number, and it's a great relaxed feeling. You just are out there to enjoy yourself and have the people enjoy you.
0: Diane was born in California, but in the Olympics she skated for the Netherlands. Both her parents are Dutch, and that means Diane is both an American citizen as well as a citizen of the Netherlands. She chose to skate for the Netherlands 6 years ago.
1: People made it seem like I had just gone to the Netherlands that year, but I have been competing there for 6 years in the national championships, and I originally went there to represent the Netherlands in international competition, because in the United States, it's really hard to get into international competition. They can only send three from this whole country. And so I went there when I was 14, and right away I made the world team and started competing, really got a lot of experience.
0: Diane DeLieu is now skating toward a new goal as an ice show star in the news.
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3: There you go, the late, great Christopher Glenn himself, and from 1976, an installment of In the News, a Saturday morning staple on CBS television.
4: Yep.
3: Yes.
4: So where is Diane DeLieu now?
3: I don't know. That's a good question. We'd have to look it up. If I knew how to spell her last name, I would.
4: Yep.
3: There you go. All right. So from 50 years ago.
4: Wow.
3: The 1976 Olympics.
4: Yep, I always liked the In the News.
3: Yeah, that was In the News was, and it when they did it for ever and ever. And they also had, I don't remember how long this went on, how many years, but they also had a longer series that they called 30 Minutes. Hmm. That was on, I think it was like Saturday afternoon at 12:30 our time, and it was It was kind of like a junior edition of 60 Minutes, basically.
4: Oh,
3: and,
4: okay.
3: And Christopher Glenn hosted 30. That. Yeah.
4: Okay.
3: Yeah. So there you go. Christopher Glenn, the guy who also was noted for being, for a long time, the space correspondent for CBS.
4: Yes, he was.
3: Yeah. Did a lot of the shuttle launches. In fact, he was the anchor on duty when the Space Shuttle Challenger exploded. He was there, you know, and saw it all happen. And you can find online on YouTube and everything his firsthand account of, you know, what he was seeing, you know, right before his eyes. And you hear him kind of almost having difficulty like holding emotion back because he's trying to keep it, you know, in a professional, you know, non-emotive thing, but he knows what just happened and he knows what the what the outcome most likely is. And yeah, I mean it's really incredible to listen to that coverage, just, you know, a trained professional just, you know, giving all of the information of what he's seeing, but obviously being emotionally impacted by it too. Mm-hmm. Yeah, he was one of the best. Yeah. He really was.
4: Yeah, yeah. And you talk about the space thing. You know, he was the space reporter for years, and then I don't know exactly what year my friend Peter King took over doing space reporting.
3: Right.
4: From Kennedy Space Center. And he would do all the launches, and he did a really interesting, it aired on CBS radio, like, documentary about the Apollo missions.
3: Yeah.
4: And I think, I'm trying to remember, I think it encompassed, you know, just kind of the whole... kind of some of the history of the space program in general.
3: Mm-hmm.
4: And it was really interesting because you heard a lot of old clips and stuff.
3: Oh, nice.
4: Yeah. That's still out there. I'll have to see if I can find it. But it's, I think it's out there on YouTube if you, well, it's either that or I don't know if CBS has locked that up. I don't know.
3: It's probably still out there.
4: Yeah.
3: Yeah, I'll tell you what. talking about CBS Radio News, that is a classic example of you don't know what you've got till it's gone.
4: Mm-hmm.
3: You know,
4: yeah,
3: and
4: for sure.
3: now that it is gone, you realize how good it was for so many years and how important it was. You know.
4: Yep.
3: Yeah. It's still a crime to me that it happened. You know, and that it happened just so. Well, we're gone in 60 days. You know. Mm-hmm. Sorry. Figure it out.
4: For as long as it was around, it was out so abruptly.
3: Yeah.
4: You know, that even though you had 60 days, it was like, okay.
3: The only reason you had 60 days is because legally they had to give the affiliate 60 days notice that they were terminating the service. But yeah, it's just, and it's all just because the new corporate parent, you know, Paramount, didn't want to be bothered with radio. So, you know, that's what happened. But
4: I was listening to a station today that I was so used to hearing CBS News Radio at the top of the hour.
3: Yeah.
4: And it's like, wait a minute, something's wrong here.
3: Right.
4: Their local break, you know.
3: Yeah, because there are so many radio stations that, you know, had carried CBS radio since, like, in some cases, the 1930s, WTAX. I mean, they've been on the air, I think. It's Springfield, anyway. They've been on the air since 1930, and I think they were a CBS affiliate from that point to the end, or almost the end. Yeah, it's strange.
4: Yeah. It was interesting because this affiliate, along with some of the others, I think, took a different turn and didn't go to a different network. They went to local people doing the hourly news.
3: Okay.
4: Which that could be a good thing. I mean,
3: that's not bad. Yeah. Mm-mm. Yeah. I mean, that's not something I would have an issue with.
4: Referring to, they have local people doing their hourly news.
3: Yeah. Well, and that's the thing. I mean, you know, so many of the radio stations were owned and operated by CBS. I mean, you think of, well, obviously, you know, the old WCBS, which is gone, and, you know, WBBM in Chicago.
4: Of course, that was gone even before CBS.
3: It was, yeah.
4: Radio.
3: Yeah, but I think WCCO in Minneapolis, was WTOP owned by CBS at one point? I don't remember. But yeah, there's so many of these radio stations that were just, you know, KMOX in St. Louis was one that were just crown jewels for CBS. And it's like, wait a minute, there's no CBS and it's all different now. What happened?
4: Yeah.
3: So strange. But yeah, it just, you realize, you know, now that it's gone, you realize what you had and how much it mattered.
4: Mm-hmm. For sure.
3: All right. Well, let's do some more music here. This is one from Steve Camp. This is For Every Man on Upon This Rock.

0: partner. Time for timer.
1: Do you ever get that hungry feeling after school?
0: Boy, I do. I'm so hungry, I could eat a wagon wheel.
1: When I'm slow on the draw and I need something to chaw, I hanker for a hunk of cheese. When my 10-gallon hats are feeling 5 gallons flat, I got something planned, which is little cheese sandwiches. Come on! Here's a great little snack to tide you over till dinner. If you want something delicious and nutritious, cheese is a super snack. Look, a wagon wheel. When my get up and go has got up and went, I hanker for a hunk of cheese. When I'm dancing a hold down and my boots kind of slow down, or any time I'm weak in the knees, I hanker for a hunk of, a slab or slice a chunk of, a snacker that is a winner and yet won't spoil my dinner. I hanker for a hunk of cheese. Yahoo!
2: Well, I thought we'd wrap it up with one more staple of Saturday morning goodness. Time for Timer on ABC. And
3: love it.
2: Something I definitely don't hanker for a hunk of cheese.
3: No.
2: Whenever I play that on the 70s show, I always get like emails like, yeah, sure. You playing that.
3: But after school snacks are going to start to happen again. So.
2: Yes, they are. Yep. I can't tell you I ever ate a cheese sandwich for an after school snack, but some kids probably will, and that's fine for them. Okay. But I don't like cheese, so.
3: String cheese, you know. So there you go.
2: You can have it. As I always said to Katie when she was little, if I don't eat it, there's more for you.
4: No.
3: There we go.
2: What'd
3: dog's
2: she say?
3: The puppy's jumping on me.
2: Ah, okay. Okay. Well, the show is over. By golly, we got to get going.
3: Yeah.
2: Yeah. Juniper, the little puppy, is saying, wrap it up, boss.
3: Yes. Yes, she is. But she needs to finish her schooling. She's
2: yes,
3: still,
2: this is true. Yes.
3: Ooh.
2: Maybe you can give her a hunk of cheese, you know.
3: Oh, she'd love it.
2: Really,
3: yeah, sometimes when she yawns, she barks.
2: Oh, okay.
3: I don't know.
2: Huh. Okay. Well, anyway, we'll be back with you next week.
3: Yep.
2: Doing another edition of the program, music and conversation and such. And so, in the meantime, have a wonderful week. Stay blessed, stay prayed up, and, you know, take some time. Sometime in the day and just kind of sit and talk to Jesus for a little while and more importantly, let him talk to you.
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another edition of Treasure Island Oldies. I'm Michael Godin. Nice to be with you once again this week on the broadcast partner network stations, including Bud Bay's KYA, 101.9 FM in Olympia, Washington. 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And in Gothenburg, Sweden, a big hello to our longtime friends at Radio 88 FM. Thank you to Yara Media for our live stream, and thank you to you for joining me. I've got 4 hours of great music, including tributes to Helen Reddy and Mac Davis. So let's get started right now.

0: Helen Mirren and Delta Dawn on Treasure Island Oldies, a gold record for her and a number one record as well in 1973. Paying tribute to Helen Mirren, passed away September 29th at age 78. And I'll continue throughout the rest of the show with more Helen Mirren tunes as well. We'll pay tribute to Mac Davis, who also passed away the last few days as well, and also at 78 years old. It's Treasure Island Oldies. Thank you very much for joining me. We also heard from Wilson Pickett in the Midnight Hour and Stevie Wonder with Nothing's Too Good for My Baby. It's Treasure Island Oldies. Nothing Too Good for You for the next 4 hours. Lots of great music for you. And if there's a song you'd like to hear, just always get in touch with me. Just send a quick email to requests at treasureislandoldies.com. And I'll do my best to play the song for you. I've got the Seekers in the spotlight on Voice Your Choice this week with Morning Town Ride, and I'll Never Find Another You. 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I'll play the winning song in the third hour.
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0: Sandy Posey drinks Coke after Coke.
1: Here he comes now. I've got to tell him somehow.

Mac Davis and Rock and Roll, I gave you all the best years of my life, and continue with my musical tribute to Mac Davis as well as Helen Reddy later on throughout the show. He was also 78 years old and sadly passed away from complications from heart surgery in Nashville. Such great talent as a songwriter as well as a recording artist. Mac Davis on Treasure Island Oldies. A big hi to some folks who've just joined us in the Treasure Island Oldies chat room. A big hi to Clay and Rachie. And bro, Ed is with us, and Chris and Daryl, and hi, Fred, and hi, Ed, and Rick and Roy and Tom, and there are so many more folks are on their way, and we'd love to have your company, too. Come on over to treasureislandoldies.com, click chat, follow the instructions, and you, too, can be one of the nuts in the hut in the Treasure Island Oldies chat room. We're mostly harmless, as they say. Also, a big hi to you listening in various places around the world, including Thornhill, Ontario, San Francisco, California, Ann Arbor, Michigan, Fuzhou in Fujian Province in China, on Ottawa, Ontario, Surrey, British Columbia, so many more places. Thank you very much for joining us on Treasure Island Oldies with the one-hit wonder of the week. Echo!

The Emotions and Echo, the one-hit wonder of the week on Treasure Island Oldies from 1963. They were from Brooklyn, New York. Joe Fabelar, Tony Maltese, Larry Cusimano, Joe Negro, and Dom Cluri. Yep, The Emotions and Echo, the one-hit wonder of the week on Treasure Island Oldies. It's time now for the BBC, the big Beatles classic, and I remember hearing this when it first came out, so many years after it had been recorded by John Lennon as a demo, that the Beatles put it all back together again, the remaining Beatles put it together, and turned it into a big, big hit in 1996. The BBC, the big Beatles classic for this week, it's John, Paul, George, and Ringo, Free as a Bird.

The Beatles and Free as a Bird on Treasure Island Oldies. I remember hearing it for the first time. Actually, I think I saw the world premiere video on television, and it was almost like getting a tear in my eye because it was hearing something sounded so Beatles, and yet it had never been recorded by the Beatles until after it had been a demo with a John recording, and after he had passed away, they got the rest of the Beatles got together to record that. Free as a Bird on Treasure Island Oldies. This is Michael Godin. It's our Made in Canada song now. From Winnipeg, Manitoba, the Guess Who. And this was a huge hit song, including the fact that it was a double song. It was a two-song medley. No Sugar Tonight, New Mother Nature, Flip Side of American Woman. It's the Guess Who on Treasure Island Oldies.

Steppenwolf on Treasure Island Oldies, originally called The Sparrow when they were still in Toronto, and moved to Los Angeles, added one more member, and changed their name to Steppenwolf and had massive, massive success. That's Born to be Wild, a gold record from 1968, and we also heard from Todd Rundgren with I Saw the Light. Welcome to Treasure Island Oldies and your discovery of the show. Thank you very much if you're a new listener. And for those who have been with us for over 23 years now, it's so great to have longtime friends too. It's Treasure Island Oldies, and just to let you know that next week on the show, it's the annual Canadian Thanksgiving special. So all throughout the week on the broadcast partner network stations, you'll be able to hear the show and live on Sunday, the 11th of October, and the Canadian Thanksgiving special. Welcome to the Treasure Island Oldies Lounge once again for this week. Oh, boy. You know, I always enjoy putting these songs together for you because they treat me as well as hopefully treating your musical tastes and ears too. So, with that said, a beauty from Dean Martin to start off our lounge double for this week from 1958. The massive hit song, Return to Me. And then one of the signature tunes for Engelbert Humperdinck from 1968, 10 years later, A Man Without Love. Your lounge double this week on Treasure Island Oldies.

Engelbert Humperdinck, a man without love, and Dean Martin return to me, your lounge double, this week on Treasure Ride and Oldies, as we spin the wheel of travel now. The wheel of travel takes us this week to Chicago, Illinois, the home of a number of brothers and relatives that they call themselves the Five Stair Steps.

Amazing to think that that song was originally intended as the B-side. The A-side was Dear Prudence, an R&B cover of the Beatles tune from the White Album by the Five Stair Steps. But it didn't really take off until a couple of radio stations flipped it over and played Ooh Ooh Child. And boy, did that take off. Incredible. It's Treasure Island Oldies. Hi, this is Michael Godin. 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

0: From St. Louis, Missouri, raised in Chicago. From 64, that's Jackie Ross on Treasure Island Oldies. And Selfish One. Just a reminder, Voice Your Choice this week has got The Seekers in the spotlight with Morningtown Ride and I'll Never Find Another You. 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

0: Well, it's amazing how fast 60 minutes can go by, but the good thing is, still have 3 more hours to go on this edition of Treasure Island Oldies. Thanks so much for joining me. 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
0: Well, hi, and welcome to another hour of Treasure Island Oldies. This is Michael Godin. So nice to have your company once again this week for the second hour of this week's show. 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NWTNDLP in Macomb, Illinois. Our good friends Tom and Darren, station owners. Nice to have your company, too. And the VIP Lounge, Oldies Funhouse Radio in the United Kingdom. Rock and Roll News Top 5 Countdown this hour. And the year will be

0: Mac Davis and Baby Don't Get Hooked on Me, continuing our tribute to the late Mac Davis, passed away at 78 years old of complications from heart surgery in Nashville, Tennessee. And also our tribute to Helen Reddy with Peaceful from 1973, also passed away at 78 years old. We started off the hour with the Sensations and Let Me In. It's the second hour of Treasure Island Oldies. Thank you so much for joining me this week. We've got in the spotlight the Seekers for Voice Your Choice with Morning Town Ride and I'll Never Find Another You. 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I'll play the winning song in the next hour.
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From Australia, that's the Easy Beats and Friday on My Mind on Treasure Island Oldies. Tons more music coming your way right after the rock and roll news, and then the top five countdown from rock and roll history. Then we'll return to your regular programming right here on Treasure Island Oldies. And now from Treasure Island Oldies, here's the rock and roll news for the week of October 4th. This week in 1963, Eric Clapton joined the Yardbirds at a performance at the Crawdaddy Club in Richmond, England. This week in 1996, Roger Miller was inducted into the Country Music Hall of Fame. The first Beatles single, Love Me Do, backed with P.S. I Love You, was released in England this week in 1962. And 2 years later, the Beatles headlined an all-British edition of Shindig with including three songs that they performed taped in London. From TV Land, Route 66 began its four-year run this week in 1960, and the show starred Milner, and George Maharis. And another show, 77 Sunset Strip with Ed Burns as Cookie, debuted as a regular series running for 6 years, starting this week in 1958. The Chuck Berry documentary film Hail, Hail, Rock and Roll opened in 1987, and Chuck was given a star on the Hollywood Walk of Fame. In 1966, John Lennon's first exhibition. Filming began this week in 1964 on the Bobby Darin movie That Funny Feeling. The real Eleanor Rigby died in Liverpool this week in 1939, and she's buried in the cemetery of St. Peter's Church there, where Paul McCartney first met John Lennon. This week in 1962, the BBC banned Bobby Boris Pickett's The Monster Mash. The movie The Rose, Loose...

loosely based on the life of Janis Joplin and starring Bette Midler and Kris Kristofferson, premiered in Los Angeles this week in 1979. In 1961, The Alvin Show with the Chipmunks premiered on television. It lasted one season in prime time and then aired in reruns on Saturday morning for three more years. In 1959, the Paul Anka movie Girl Town opened. In the studio this week, Neil Sedaka recorded Happy Birthday, Sweet 16 in 61. The Beatles began recording 8 days a week in 1964. Gary Lewis and the Playboys recorded She's Just My Style and Sure Gonna Miss Her this week in 1965. In 1957, Jerry Lee Lewis recorded Great Balls of Fire and the Beach Boys cut Dance, Dance, Dance this week in 1964. Birthdays. Leroy Van Dyke is 91. Steve Miller is 77. Carlo Mastrangelo from the Belmonts, born this week, 1937. Mrs. Elva Miller, born in 1907. Bill Dana, better known as Jose Jimenez, born this week in 1924. B.W. Stevenson, born in 1949. Millie Small, born in 1947. Al Martino, born in 1926. Buzz Clifford in 41. Robert Cool Bell from Cool and the Gang is turning 70. Fred Cash from The Impressions is 80. John Lennon, born this week in 1940. Jackson Browne is 72. John Entwistle from The Who, born in 44. Sean Lennon, born to John and Yoko this week in 1975, and he's now 45. Ivory Joe Hunter was born in 1914, and the late Cara Perkle Lee Moses, the lead singer of the El Dorados, born this week in 1937. And from Treasure Island Oldies, that's your rock and roll news for the week of October 4th. For late breaking news, come to the Treasure Island Oldies blog. It's at treasureislandoldies.com. I'm Michael Godin.

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0: Number one song this week in the countdown from 1965, The McCoys and Hang On Sloopy. In at number two, the Eve of Destruction with Barry Maguire. The Beatles with the number three song, Yesterday. It is, in fact, become the most recorded song of all time. Yesterday by the Beatles in at number three. Number four, the Dave Clark Five, Catch Us If You Can. And rounding out the top five countdown from 1965, in at number five, the We Five with You Were On My Mind. Your top five countdown this week on Treasure Island Oldies.
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Spiral Staircase and more today than yesterday on Treasure Island Oldies. This is Michael Godin. Thank you for joining me. We also heard the Swingin' Medallions and Double Shot of My Baby's Love. We're about an hour away from playing the winning song and voice your choice. Woo! A couple of great songs for you. Morning Town Ride or I'll Never Find Another You. The Seekers are in the spotlight on Voice Your Choice. Cast your vote at the Voice Your Choice page. I'll play the winning song in an hour from now. Right now, it's the rapper and the Jaggers on Treasure Island Oldies. Hey, girl.

weather song for this week on Treasure Island Oldies. Let's get down south now and some good old southern rock and roll. This is the Ozark Mountain Daredevils. If you want to get

Fine.

Our scratchy 45 for this week from 1965. That's the Packers and Hole in the Wall on Treasure Island Oldies with Michael Godin. Hang on, hold on. Here's Barry White.

Such a talented guy and a very nice man, too. I had the opportunity to meet Barry when he was with A&M Records in the early 1980s. Very, very nice fellow and an incredible talent as well. Never, never going to give you up on Treasure Island Oldies. Well, next song is for all the teetotalers in here. Time to chug-a-lug, chug-a-lug, chug-a-lug. It's Roger Miller on Treasure Island Oldies.

0: There's a man with words. Roger Miller, chug-a-lug on Treasure Island Oldies. Sip, sip, sip, and drink up. It's Treasure Island Oldies. This is Michael Godin, back with a great lost treasure right after this.
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0: From Chicago, Illinois, George McKern, I'm Just a Country Boy. Lost Treasure for you from 1963. Thank you very much for joining me this hour. We still have two more to go as we continue to be streamed exclusively for you by Yair Media. 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
0: Well, hi, and welcome to the third hour on this edition of Treasure Island Oldies. I'm Michael Godin. 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A big hi to our good friends in Wellington, New Zealand, listening to us on Mushroom FM. In Liverpool, Nova Scotia, QCCR FM 99.3. 920 The Apple WON in Brooklyn, New York, and so many other stations around the world. Thank you for airing the show. We've got the Rick's Rare Rock and Roll Relic, the Tom Lock Moment in Time. More coming up this hour. You can't go anywhere.

0: That's Mac Davis on Treasure Island. Oh, he's one hell of a woman. Paying tribute to the sad news of his passing at 78 years old to complications of heart surgery in Nashville, Tennessee. And also paying tribute to Helen Reddy, who also passed away this past week and also age 78. And her signature song, I Am Woman. We started off the hour with You Really Got Me by the Kinks, and we'll continue with more music for you right here on Treasure Island Oldies.
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3: Detta är Treasure Island Oldies på Yesterday FM 88,0 MHz i Göteborg. Treasure.

Rick's Rare Rock and Roll Relic for this week on Treasure Island Oldies, fitting for the fall. And fall in Philadelphia. Boy, I love that alliteration. Thank you so much, Rick. A really, really good one from Hall & Oates, who are favorites of mine ever since their Abandoned Luncheonette album. Just love that record. Tulsa Turnaround, and I think Sarah Smile, and She's Gone, and Abandoned Luncheonette. Oh, what an album. And what a great relic. Rick, thank you very, very much. Look forward to seeing what you come up with for the Canadian Thanksgiving special next week here on Treasure Island Oldies. Right now, we focus on this week's moment in time, and this week we feature a group and a top 10 song that came from across the pond 45 years ago. The song was actually written for a martial arts action film that starred George Lazenby. And the film was the first international co-production between Australia and Hong Kong. It was originally called The Man from Hong Kong, but released in the U.S. as The Dragon Flies. Moreover, the song would become the anthem for a professional Mexican wrestler who had a great following in Japan, the country where the song hit the top of the charts. Well, the recording of the song proved to be the rebirth for an English group that was founded in 1966, and like many groups at the time, the members were partially inspired by the Beatles. However, come the 70s, they morphed into being a high-energy live act, complete with pyrotechnics. As a result of weak record sales, the group was dropped by their label BASF in early 1975. But still wanting to carry on, the group signed with a new independent UK label called Splash, with their first gig being the recording of a song for the Man from Hong Kong movie. Well, in due course, a couple of hundred promotional copies of the record were produced, and reaction was very positive, with Radio Luxembourg adding the record to its high rotation during nightly UK pop music broadcasts. The show went to become the number, the song rather, went on to become number 10 on the UK charts. And in the United States, Chelsea Records licensed the song and took it off major style, rising to number 3 on the Billboard Hot 100 and number 2 on the adult contemporary charts. And of course, there was Japan, where it went to number 1. Some say that the name of the group somewhat reflected their puzzling career. So here they are, Jigsaw, who in 1975 were sky high, and this week's Tom Locke Moment in Time.

What a great song from Roy Hamilton, You Can Have Her, from 1961 on Treasure Island Oldies, along with a real rocker cooker from the Supremes. Not a rocker, but a great up-tempo soul tune from the Supremes. Love is like an itching in my heart. It's Treasure Island Oldies, and this is Michael Godin. We are 10 minutes away from playing the winning song on Voice Your Choice for this week. Have you voted? Well, if you haven't, this is your last opportunity to do so. Cast your vote right now for either Morning Town Ride or I'll Never Find Another You by the Seekers at the Voice Your Choice page at treasureislandoldies.com, and I'll play the winning song in about 10 minutes from now. We're going to, in the meantime, compare the hits. 1965 for the first, 1965 for the second. They were released shortly within each other's time frame. The original didn't do as well as the cover version, but nonetheless, both are great. The Byrds and Cher, We Compare the Hits, All I Really Want to Do.

one of those songs that you want to just put in the car sound system and go for a cruise. Dr. My Eyes, Jackson Browne, our sound of the 70s this week on Treasure Island Oldies. Time now for the results of Voice Your Choice, The Seekers in the Spotlight with Morningtown Ride and I'll Never Find Another You. Here's how the votes played out this week. Morningtown Ride got 41% of the votes, while I'll Never Find Another You came in with a whopping 59%. So here's your winning song this week on Voice Your Choice.

winning song of voice of choice this week. That's The Seekers. I'll Never Find Another You. Join me next week on Treasure Island Oldies, not only for the Thanksgiving special, but also for the next Voice Your Choice. Two more songs and one great artist for your votes. Right now, we continue with lots more music on Treasure Island Oldies. 1972 gold record for the Stylistics. Betcha, by golly, wow.

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This is Michael Godin. Thank you so much for joining me. And next week, also, it's the Canadian Thanksgiving Special.

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0: Here's your last treasure for you from 1963. That is Sonny and the Sunglows. And Talk to Me on Treasure Island Oldies Go. Thank you so much for joining me. 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

0: concluding the tribute to the late Helen Reddy. That's Angie Baby on Treasure Island Oldies. Number one song for her, a gold record as well, in 1974. Also, we heard from Supertramp and the amazing Crime of the Century album, Side 2, Cut 1, a big hit in 75, Dreamer. Also, we started off the hour with the Isley Brothers, and This Old Heart of Mine is weak for you. It certainly is.
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5: Refreshment time, gang, with Freddie and the Dreamers.

Freddie and the Dreamers, you were made for me. Like the laughing lady of the island was made for you. Hello. Hey, gotta get your timing better. It's nice to see you back on the show with us once again this week. Oh, yes, yes. We've got a good one. A good one by the four brothers. 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

0: Our novelty tune of the week, The Brothers Four. And Froggy went a-courtin'. Sounds like he should have gone to court. It's Treasure Island Oldies. This is Michael Godin. Oh, here's a classic from Tammy Wynette. Stand by your man.
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they sure sounded like a bunch of law firm lawyers, didn't they? Hamilton, Joe, Frank, and Reynolds, and Don't Pull Your Love on Treasure Island Oldies. This is Michael Godan. Our rock and roll reunion is coming up next. But to get us there, it's Survivor.

Say you.

0: Little Richard closing off our rock and roll reunion for this week with Long Tall Sally. We also heard from Conway Twitty, It's Only Make Believe. Our twin spin double play, our double bubble came from this week, Guy Mitchell, Crazy with Love and Singing the Blues. We also heard from Connie Francis with Stupid Cupid, a real rare one from the Colts from 55 and adorable. Also played 99 Ways, Tab Hunter, and we started off the rock and roll reunion this week with Jackie Wilson and Lonely Teardrops. Your rock and roll reunion this week right here on Treasure Island Oldies.
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0: Teddy Bears, and To Know Him Is to Love Him, and The Techniques with Hey Little Girl from 1957. Your spot dance this week on Treasure Island Oldies. A big thank you to Yair, and also our big, big, big, big thank you as well to our broadcast partner network stations all around the world. And thank you very, very much for listening. 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Thank you so much once again. Take good care. It's a serious time out there. Please be careful. Take good care. Bye for now. We'll see you next week.
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0: with heat eating your ears, you're gouging out and tearing loose and pulling apart, gulping air and tasting black. 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

0: It was till then. There was just the one, wasn't there? Yeah. I couldn't I go from there, you know, because it...
1: Yeah, sure, we can
0: No. Because that one was perfect, wasn't it?

0: Perhaps I could just use this minute to introduce you to our backing singers. Blow in his nose, Mr. Lol Cream. Lucinda Barry. Who actually on the record also plays harp. Andy Kane. I'm sure the petheads here will recognise Sylvia Mason-James. I need the words for this one. Some of you may remember we made half an album with Dusty Springfield in the late 80s, and we wrote a song for the film Scandal, which Dusty sang with us, and this song actually tells the whole story of the Profumo affair in 4 minutes. So actually, you didn't really need to see the film once you heard the song. Anyway, it's called Nothing Has Been Proved, and again, it was arranged by
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1: Yesterday. I'm in G, but it'll be an F. It goes E minor to A seventh to D minor. Ready? Okay, man.

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1: Tu l'après-midi?
0: Oui, et toute la nuit.
1: Formidable.

Pastor David. At this time, we'd like to play a composition written by Sonny Stitt entitled Loose Walk.

song's based on a novelist's work in this section. And this next one is totally based on Kurt Vonnegut, who you probably know. And it's taken from the title of probably my favorite book by him. It's called The Sirens of Titan.

0: Just like Diane, I'm not a geek, you know.
1: A nerd is someone whose life is focused on computers and technology. But a geek is someone whose life is focused on computers and technology and likes it that way.
0: Well, I used to be a geek until I met up with a bunch of geeks, and now I'm not a geek compared to them.
2: WTNDLP, Mock Home.
3: She's so articulate.

endlessly, pretending to believe. Attitudes are materialistic, positive or frankly realistic, which is terribly old-fashioned, isn't it?

0: From New York, this is Democracy Now!
1: This wasn't an accident. My son did not take his life. My son was killed. It's a design choice, a company that builds its platforms to maximize a child's engagement, click after click, at the cost of the child's safety. They knew what they were doing.
0: A landmark trial against Facebook's parent company, Meta, has begun in California. The company is accused of designing Facebook and Instagram to addict kids despite clear risks. We'll speak to Jessica Gonzalez of the group Free Press about the trial and other major media news, including ABC suing the FCC. Then we look at how President Trump will personally profit by selling early access to his Truth Social posts for $100,000 a month. We'll speak to a former federal prosecutor suing to stop the practice that would give wealthy investors early access to the president's announcements. Then to Texas, where bipartisan outcry has forced Customs and Border Protection Commissioner Rodney Scott to pause construction in Big Bend National Park.
2: Last night, I put a pause on all activity in that park as far as construction goes until I can get down there and do a personal evaluation, talk to some stakeholders, talk to local law enforcement in that area, and more to follow this week.
0: We'll also go to Arizona, where protests are engaged in a tree sit to block border wall construction there. All that and more coming up. Welcome to Democracy Now!, democracynow.org, The War and Peace Report. I'm Amy Goodman. In Gaza, Israeli airstrikes killed at least seven Palestinians, including a child, at a cafe in the port west of Gaza City. It comes a day after Trump's son-in-law and envoy, Jared Kushner, wrapped up a meeting with Israeli Prime Minister Benjamin Netanyahu, as well as one with Hamas officials. Since last October's so-called ceasefire, Israel's killed over 1,200 Palestinians in Gaza. Abu Ahmad was among several people surveying the aftermath of Tuesday's attack.
3: They are telling us every day that there is a truce. We are hearing on social media and news channels that there is a truce. A truce for 14 days, 3 months, and I don't know what. But it is not implemented in reality in the Gaza Strip. The people of Gaza are bleeding every day.
0: A Palestinian-American flew to the occupied West Bank Monday to help relatives defend the family home, which Israeli settlers have surrounded for more than a week. Settlers have surrounded several Palestinian houses in the village of Kusra, south of Nablus, and blocked the people inside from leaving. Louis Ridi, who lives in Ohio, owns one of the houses. His brother, Kusei Abu Rida, and his teenage nephew have stayed inside to keep settlers from taking it. U.S. Ambassador Mike Huckabee called the siege a horrific act of terror. UNICEF brought in food, water and medicine over the weekend after the Israeli military declared the area a closed military zone. This is Louis Ridi.
4: I came here to be present with him. I left my my luxury home in America. I left my luxury vehicles in America. I left my wife, my two daughters. I left my business and decided to be here at my home to protect it from the settlers to steal it and raising the American flag to send the message to the American embassy and the U.S. officials that I am currently under siege and I need a protection.
0: Officials from the Joint Maritime Information Center Tuesday said attackers struck two ships in the Strait of Hormuz in recent days, killing at least one sailor. Hours earlier, the United Arab Emirates said its air defenses tracked two ballistic missiles fired from Iran. Both fell into the sea, the second inside Emirati waters. Qatar's foreign ministry said mediators will not return to broader U.S.-Iran talks until Iran and Oman reach their own deal on passage through the strait. Iranian Foreign Minister Abbas Araghchi said the U.S. is now begging to talk, while President Trump posted a map of the waterway labeled New U.S. Territory. Also on Tuesday, prosecutors in Manhattan charged 17 Iranians with hacking for the Islamic Revolutionary Guard Corps. The Justice Department says the Mabna Institute broke into 144 U.S. universities and 178 more abroad, stealing over 31 terabytes of research. Syrians marched in Aleppo this week over the death of a man who was arrested and allegedly beaten by security forces, 29-year-old Mohammed Ghamira. A father of two and a former volunteer with the White Helmet Civil Defense Group died in a hospital Sunday after being released from jail. He was detained after he allegedly stole money. Syria's emergency management minister, Raed al-Salah, who's the former head of the White Helmets, wrote on X that Ghamira died of cerebral and gastrointestinal bleeding brought on by a beating he took after being detained. The Trump administration imposed sanctions Tuesday on the president of the International Criminal Court and senior prosecutor who's investigated Israeli officials over the war on Gaza. The State Department targeted ICC President Tomoko Akani of Japan and senior trial lawyer Abdoulaye Sey of Senegal, freezing any assets they hold in U.S. jurisdictions or that touch the American financial system. Saye was on the team that sought an arrest warrant for Israeli Prime Minister against humanity in Gaza. Israeli media report he also oversees an inquiry into Israeli funding for illegal West Bank settlements and the arming of Israeli settlers. A federal judge in Boston has sided with the Trump administration to revoke temporary protected status, TPS, for more than 5,000 Ethiopian immigrants living and working in the United States. The ruling by U.S. District Judge Brian Murphy lifted the final legal block in Trump's efforts to end TPS for individual countries and comes after the Supreme Court ended the protection for immigrants from Haiti and Syria. Since Trump returned to office, his administration's moved to terminate TPS for at least 13 out of 17 countries. TPS granted deportation relief for hundreds of thousands of immigrants whose home countries were designated unsafe due to war or climate disaster. In related news, the Trump administration's been quietly deporting immigrants from Mexico to other Central American countries. That's according to CBS News, which spoke to two anonymous DHS officials who said in recent months hundreds of Mexican immigrants have been deported to Guatemala and Honduras. This despite the Mexican government's willingness to accept all citizens removed from the United States. Trump's Justice Department is pushing a federal appeals court to reinstate criminal charges against Kilmer Abrego Garcia, the Maryland father who was wrongfully sent to El Salvador's notorious Sekat megaprison last year and months later returned to the U.S. In May, U.S. District Judge Waverly Crenshaw dismissed human smuggling charges brought by Trump officials against Abrego Garcia, whose case quickly became a symbol of Trump's mass deportation campaign. At the time, Judge Crenshaw said Abrego Garcia's prosecution was, quote, vindictive in nature, unquote. The Justice Department, under the leadership of newly confirmed U.S. Attorney General Todd Blanche, is now appealing that ruling. An immigrant was hospitalized after he was brutally beaten and arrested by ICE agents in Virginia last week. Jose Mejia Hernandez says it was only after he regained consciousness at the hospital that he saw the injuries and severe bruising on his face, consistent with blunt force trauma. He also reportedly suffered major brain bleeding and swelling. According to journalist Aaron Parnas, Hernandez was walking to work when two ICE agents approached him in a truck. At the hospital, he had ICE agents by his side at all times and was never given proper explanation of his diagnosis or injuries. Once discharged, Hernandez was taken to an ICE office where they placed a GPS ankle monitor on him. He was hospitalized a second time after he felt unwell and was diagnosed with a traumatic brain injury, but doctors were reportedly unable to conduct an MRI at the time due to ICE's ankle monitor. Annual military drills between South Korea and the United States are underway, but just hours before they were scheduled to start, President Trump announced He'd ordered the Pentagon to substantially scale the drills may send a hostile signal to North Korea. Trump claims to have a good relationship with North Korea's dictator Kim Jong-un. The move has prompted South Korean President Lee Jae-myung to push for military control independent from the United States. This is a 75-year-old resident of Pochon, South Korea, sitting near the border with North Korea.
5: I saw in the news yesterday that Trump said the drills should be scaled back because he is friendly with Kim Jong-un. I think that reflects a lack of understanding of North Korea. To be honest, I feel anxious. As a resident of a border area, I feel particularly uneasy.
0: ABC filed a First Amendment lawsuit on Tuesday against the Federal Communications Commission, alleging the Trump administration has undertaken a retaliatory campaign against the network. This comes as the FCC is closely scrutinizing ABC on several fronts. The media regulator is investigating the broadcaster over corporate diversity programs, as well as alleged political bias on the morning show The View. The FCC is also pushing several ABC stations to renew their broadcast licenses years earlier than expected. Last year, ABC briefly suspended late-night comedian Jimmy Kimmel under pressure from FCC Chair Brendan Carr over a joke about the assassination of right-wing activist Charlie Kirk. Because of national outcry, Kimmel was reinstated. The Trump administration Tuesday advanced plans to open nearly 45 million acres of wilderness and national forest to road construction and logging. The U.S. Forest

0: Forest Service proposal would undo the 2001 roadless rule, a Clinton-era regulation meant to keep those tracks undeveloped. President Trump's been pressuring the agency to increase logging in thin forests. Drew McConville, a senior fellow at the Center for American Progress, said, quote, "By ripping protections from some of our oldest intact forests, the Trump administration's endangering the drinking water supplies of tens of millions and threatening wildlife habitats and recreation opportunities in almost every state," unquote. In Florida, Democratic Socialist State Rep. Angie Nixon pulled off a stunning victory in the Democratic Senate primary against Alexander Vindman, a former Army intelligence officer who testified during Trump's first impeachment against Trump. Backed by the Democratic establishment, he raised more than 16 times as much campaign money as Nixon, who ended up winning. Meanwhile, in the race for governor, former Republican Congressmember David Jolly, who switched parties, won the Democratic primary. He'll face off against Republican Congressmember Byron Donalds in the general election, who's backed by Donald Trump. Establishment Democrats Jared Moskowitz and Debbie Wasserman Schultz won their races despite Republican gerrymandering. And incumbent Congressmember Corey Mills lost the Republican primary in Florida's 7th congressional district to Ryan Elijah. Mills was facing a House Ethics Committee investigation into allegations of assault and threatening behavior toward women. In Alaska Senate race, incumbent Republican Senator Dan Sullivan and Democratic Congressmember Mary Peltola are advancing to the general election. In the primary, two Dan Sullivans were on the ballot, with the other Dan Sullivan capturing 2.4% of the vote. And in Pakistan, the Supreme Court ruled Tuesday authorities must transfer jailed ex-Prime Minister Imran Khan to a private hospital in Islamabad for a medical evaluation. The ruling comes after his relatives and personal doctors spent months raising alarms about his condition and whether he was receiving adequate care behind bars. Khan had been in jail for 3 years on corruption charges that UN experts have called arbitrary and politically motivated. This is Khan's lawyer.
1: This is a very welcoming decision. He is the founder and chairman of Pakistan Tehreek-e-Insaf and has been in jail for nearly 3 years now. Given the nature of the medical report that has come out, especially the medical report submitted yesterday, I believe this is a very good and encouraging decision.
0: And those are some of the headlines. This is Democracy Now!, democracynow.org, The War and Peace Report. I'm Amy Goodman. A landmark trial against Facebook's parent company, Meta, has begun in Oakland, California. Meta is accused of designing Facebook and Instagram to addict kids despite clear risks. The case was brought by attorneys general from four states, California, Colorado, Kentucky, and New Jersey. In total, 29 states have sued Meta over its practices. Outside the federal courthouse in Oakland, parents spoke out about the impact of social media platforms on their children's well-being. This is Shannon Heacock, whose son Elijah died by suicide at the age of 16.
2: This wasn't an accident. My son did not take his life. My son was killed. It's a design choice, a company that builds its platforms to maximize a child's engagement, click after click, at the cost of the child's safety. They knew what they were doing.
0: In other major media news, ABC has sued the Federal Communications Commission after FCC Chair Brendan Carr ordered an early review of 8 local ABC TV licenses. Carr had ordered the review one day after President Trump and First Lady Melania Trump publicly demanded ABC fire late-night host Jimmy Kimmel for a joke about the First Lady. The FCC is also investigating ABC over its corporate diversity programs, as well as alleged political bias on the morning show The View. In its lawsuit, ABC states, quote, "Acting through the Federal Communications Commission, the administration's waged a retaliatory campaign against ABC for a single reason. It disapproves of what ABC broadcasts." For more on these two stories, as well as other major media news, we go to California, where we're joined by Jessica Gonzalez, co-CEO of Free Press and a member of the Big Tech Oversight Board. Jessica, welcome back to Democracy Now! Let's start with the opening arguments in the Meta trial in Oakland. Talk about the significance of this case.
3: Good morning, Amy. Listen, for years, many of us have been pointing out that platforms like Facebook are making design choices that are harmful. And other social media platforms is selling us our attention, our eyeballs, and our kids' attention to advertisers. The business model is predicated on getting us addicted, on essentially having us spend as much time as possible on these platforms. It's really interesting to see a case finally make it to trial and to actually have these issues litigated. But the truth is that Facebook knew a lot about the impacts of its platform on children and on others. And the business model really is about collecting a lot of data about us and using that data to micro-target us with the type of content that makes us keep coming back.
0: You're a member of the Big Tech Oversight Board. What is that?
3: This is a collection of people who came together after Facebook appointed its own oversight board, which was a list of folks who were on the Facebook payroll who were meant to provide some oversight over what the company was doing. In reality, they didn't have any authority to hold the platform accountable. And so a collection of folks from around the world, led by Carol Cadwalader, who broke the Cambridge Analytica story, Maria Ressa, a Nobel Peace Prize winner, and others came together to really try to provide some critique about what Facebook was doing, the design choices it was making, and the hate and disinformation that they were spreading all throughout the world.
0: Now, your organization, Free Press, and hundreds of journalists are demanding USA Today end their Palantir partnership. Nearly 800 journalists at USA Today newspapers signed statements urging the company to end this newly announced partnership with the software company Palantir, whose products have been used by the U.S. government to assist with immigration raids. Talk about what they and you are calling for.
3: Listen, journalistic entities have no business making special deals and having special relationships like with companies like Palantir, which the U.S. government is using to assist in crimes against humanity. We need to have editorial independence from big companies that deserve oversight from journalistic institutions. And so I support the call. We support the call from the USA Today journalists, because this is going to impinge upon independent reporting that holds this company and this administration accountable.
0: Let's turn to ABC's lawsuit against the FCC. I want to read more from the lawsuit. Quote, "This case boils down to a simple question. Can the administration use its control over the federal regulatory apparatus to punish a media organization for editorial decisions and news coverage it dislikes? Because the First Amendment provides a clear answer, of course not. This court's intervention is necessary to stop the Federal Communication Commission's extraordinary assault on free speech," the lawsuit states. Explain what is at stake. This lawsuit came down right about the time we were broadcasting yesterday. It was announced.
3: Well, I'm so thrilled that finally a major media company is sticking up for itself to the administration. We have seen Brendan Carr, the FCC chairman, relentlessly jawbone at broadcasters over which he has regulatory authority. He has threatened them with investigations. We don't even know the full extent of the investigations that the FCC has ongoing against ABC and other licensees. He has called ABC's licenses in for early renewal. That comment process just closed. And so at any time now, the FCC can do what's called designate those licenses, the only 8 broadcast licenses that ABC still holds for a hearing. And that is the next step in revoking broadcast licenses. And there has been every indication that the reason that Brendan Carr is going after ABC is because Donald Trump wants him to, because Donald Trump doesn't like

0: what ABC is airing. He doesn't like it when they bring on his political opponents for conversations. He doesn't like it when Jimmy Kimmel makes jokes at his expense. But see, this is what the First Amendment protects. The First Amendment protects us from government intrusion into the editorial decisions of our media. And we've seen them time and again go after broadcasters. ABC isn't the only one. They're just the first one to say enough already, because the Trump administration has elevated this risk to the point that it's going to do serious damage to their business. In fact, if you look into the filing that went into the court yesterday, they cite numerous examples of how they've already altered their news coverage to keep the president happy. For instance, they aired a speech that they didn't want to air on their live stream. They said they felt pressured to do so. They haven't brought anyone, any political guests onto The View out of fear that the president would retaliate against them. I mean, the list goes on and on. And this is just what's happening inside of ABC. We know this is happening at other broadcasters, other regulated entities as well. But they're all just kind of trying to duck and cover and not catch the president's attention. So it's really a good move on ABC's part that they're finally sticking up for themselves. I think they've finally learned that when bullies go after you, you can't just cower in a corner, because they keep coming.
1: I mean, it was amazing. ABC settled for, what was it, $15 million gave the president.
0: $15 million.
1: When many felt they could have gone to court and won. Then the whole kerfuffle over Jimmy Kimmel and the outcry across the country that led these organizations, these licensees, to restore Jimmy Kimmel's late night show because President Trump doesn't like him. So this is a new approach here. Don't bend the knee.
0: This is a new approach. And listen, when ABC yanked Jimmy Kimmel off the air, Free Press immediately launched into action. We set up a tool, and thousands of people called their local ABC stations and demanded that he be reinstated. Of course, there was a tremendous uproar from the public above and beyond. People canceled their Disney Plus subscriptions. And so the actions we take as regular people make a difference. If we mass protest, we can make a difference. And I think in a lot of ways that was encouraging to ABC, because they saw there was going to be business impacts if they didn't stand up for free speech.
1: And they're admitting in this lawsuit that, for example, in The View and also in Jimmy Kimmel's show, they are changing the way they choose guests because of administration pressure.
0: Yes. And in fact, they are not the only ones. We hosted two events with FCC Commissioner Ana Gomez over the past year. She is the lone Democrat left on the FCC. And we had folks come in, journalists here in Los Angeles, as well as in Camden, New Jersey. And the ripple effects across the industry are widely felt. We are hearing from local radio stations that they're nervous about airing things online that are critical of the administration. We've heard from so many independent journalists the type of retaliation they are facing. And so it's not often that Free Press is standing up for ABC Disney. They're a corporate outlet that in many ways is flawed. But if we don't stand up for, if we can't stand up for Jimmy Kimmel and ABC, we're recognizing, like, those are wealthy outlets. Jimmy Kimmel is a famous white man. Like, the impacts on folks who aren't rich and famous and privileged are really rippling downwards.
1: And of course,
0: so this is bigger than just Kimmel. This is bigger than just Disney.
1: And Jessica Gonzalez, your Free Press is not to be confused with Barry Weiss's Free Press. Barry Weiss, who became head of CBS News and has gutted eviscerated 60 Minutes. And I want to stay on the issue of that Paramount-owned entity. In other major news, Paramount Skydance is asking a U.S. judge to require the states challenging its acquisition of Warner Brothers Discovery to post a nearly $2 billion bond to cover the costs of delaying the deal. Paramount Skydance is run by David Ellison, whose father, Larry Ellison, is the billionaire founder of Oracle. They are prominent allies of President Trump. Under the proposed deal, CNN and CBS News, streaming services HBO Max and Paramount Plus, as well as film and television studios Universal and Paramount, would all be combined under a single entity controlled by the Ellisons. You're sitting there, Jessica, in California. He's threatening the attorney general there, Ron Bonta, who's leading this lawsuit against this merger. Talk about this stage of the lawsuit and the threats of the Ellisons.
0: I thought Rob Bonta had a great line to this yesterday, which is that the Ellisons went into this deal knowing that what they were bargaining for. These companies are sophisticated entities. They agreed to a ticking fee. They agreed, they, Paramount, agreed to pay Warner Brothers $7 million a day after a certain date if the deal hadn't closed yet. They understood that this was a complex regulatory landscape, that there are federal regulators, state regulators, and in fact, regulators abroad that have an interest in this massive, massive combination of media outlets. And they made the deal anyways. Look, California and our taxpayers here, we don't owe Paramount anything. They're pulling out all the stops, trying to threaten our state with leaving. But the truth of the matter is, they knew what this deal was about. They knew what they were giving up. They were so desperate to get a hold of Warner Brothers. Because remember, at the time when they made this deal, they were in a bidding war with Netflix. They went into this with eyes wide open, and they made a deal. If they don't like it, they can leave the deal. They can pay the breakup fee. But the truth is, they are trying to threaten. They are trying to. They just started a new fake grassroots campaign a couple days ago where they're trying to buy constituency. But hundreds of thousands of people have come out to say block the merger, no concessions, including 5,600 creatives who have thrown down with activists and consumers to say this is bad. This is going to result in massive job loss, given what the Ellisons have already done to Paramount and to CBS News. We have every reason to believe that they're going to use their perch to censor and to interfere with the editorial independence of CNN as well. And the truth is, the people don't want this merger, and David Ellison and his daddy can't buy their way out of this.
1: I just saw Jane Fonda this weekend in Los Angeles, and of course, she revived her father's committee to protect the First Amendment, and she is one of those leading the charge against this merger. But in this last minute we have, Jessica, I wanted to ask you about the FCC rewriting TV station ownership rules to allow for even more corporate consolidation. Can you just simply summarize this?
0: It's remarkable. The FCC is trying to repeal a statute, which it does not have authority to do. It voted that out a couple weeks ago. We're waiting for that order to drop in the Federal Register. And once it does, we'll be suing the FCC with our partners, because the FCC does not have authority to overrule a statute. In sum, what they want to do is make it easier for people like Larry Ellison and David Ellison and other oligarchs who are aligned with Trump to gobble up more media. This is the authoritarian takeover attempt of our media system, and we're not going to let it happen.
1: Jessica Gonzalez, co-CEO of the media advocacy group Free Press. They had the name first. She's also a member of the Big Tech Oversight Board. Coming up, we talk more about media news. We look at how President Trump will personally profit by selling early access to his Truth Social posts about government policy for $100,000 a month. Back in 30 seconds.

0: Mirror Monster by Deerhoof, performing in our Democracy Now! Studio. This is Democracy Now!, democracynow.org. I'm Amy Goodman. The Intercept and the Freedom of the Press Foundation have filed a lawsuit against President Trump and his staff seeking to halt a new venture by Trump's media company to monetize the president's social media posts on Truth Social. Under the scheme called Truth API, the platform would charge up to $100,000 per month for early access to the president's posts, which frequently drives stock market volatility. The plan launched on August 1st, and reportedly at least 10 customers have signed up. In announcing the lawsuit, Ben Musick, editor-in-chief of The Intercept, said Trump is trying to enrich himself by privatizing government information that he has no right to sell. We won't let it stand, he said. This comes as the Trump Media and Technology Corporation, which owns Truth Social, announced a $238 million loss during the second quarter of this year. The company is yet to be profitable. For more, we go to Washington, D.C., where we're joined by Brendan Ballew, CEO of the Public Integrity Project. He is a former federal prosecutor who spent 2 years prosecuting January 6th Capitol insurrectionists. He's one of the lawyers representing The Intercept and Freedom of the Press Foundation in this lawsuit. Brendan, welcome back to Democracy Now! If you can just simply explain what is not just being proposed, but what has begun on Truth Social, the president's means of speaking to the world.
1: Absolutely. So you hit the nail on the head in how you described it. The Truth Social is the president's means of speaking to the world. If you want to know what the federal government is doing, you have to follow Truth Social. Truth Social is where the president hires and fires people. It's where he announces wars. It's where he announces ceasefires. It's where he exclusively announces many, if not most, of the core initiatives of his administration. What's being proposed is that Truth Social is offering what's called an API, a data feed that will give early access to his posts to those who, as you said, are willing to subscribe for $100,000 a month. This means that folks who are willing to pay that money are going to get early access to what Truth Social's parent company itself describes as quote-unquote market-moving information. They're going to have access to that early, which they can then use for trading. They can use it for gambling. They can use it for national security purposes, if they are, for instance, working for a foreign power. So there are all sorts of ways that the president is literally selling government information for private profit.
0: As you say in the lawsuit, the scheme is profoundly corrupt. The president stands to gain financially by giving market-moving government information to those who are willing and able to pay his personal company, unquote. I want to go to a clip right now of Press Secretary Carolyn Leavitt assuring reporters that anything on Trump's social media site is straight from the horse's mouth. This is Leavitt speaking about Truth Social during a news conference in February.
2: The post should be taken as the policy of the Trump administration. It's coming straight from the horse's mouth. When you see it on Truth Social, you know it's directly from President Trump. That's the beauty of this president and his transparency and relaying this administration's policies to all of you and to the rest of the world.
0: So, Brendan Ballew, talk about the significance of what she's saying, that this is the mouthpiece of the administration that President Trump personally will be profiting from.
1: Yeah, well, the White House did itself no favors by having Carolyn Leavitt say that, at least from a legal perspective. So, part of the case alleges that Truth Social is what you would call a public forum. A public forum is one where you have First Amendment rights to speak, First Amendment rights to access information. When the White House, when the press secretary says that this is the official place for finding information from the president, that makes it a public forum. And so the basic legal problem that you have here isn't just that it's profoundly corrupt, the scheme, but that's also unconstitutional, that by posting on the Truth Social platform in ways that people who pay more get earlier access, that actually interferes with people's First Amendment rights to public information. One of the things that the First Amendment protects not only is the right to speak, but the right to equal access to government information. The government can't discriminate Who it gives information to based on, you know, who they are, what they believe, what they're willing to pay the president. And so really, that statement was really counterproductive for the White House and helps our case a great deal.
0: The named defendants in your lawsuit include President Trump and two of his closest aides, Natalie Harp, who we talked about on Democracy Now! Yesterday, and Daniel Scavino, as well as the executive office of the president and the White House office. Why did you choose these people and entities to sue?
1: Well, you know, it's clear that this isn't just the president typing on his phone and posting this on Truth Social. There is a whole operation that makes Truth Social the official mouthpiece of this administration, involving Dan Scavino, involving Natalie Harp, involving Harp and Scavino's employers, the executive office of the president, and the White House office. So this is really helpful in building the case that this is that Truth Social is intimately entwined with the White House operations. And again, helps build the argument that this is, in fact, a public forum where constitutional rights apply.
0: Trump holds the largest stake in TMTG through a revocable trust that owns about 41% of the company, a stake worth more than $1 billion. He's the trust's sole beneficiary?
1: Yes, he is. Yep.
0: The significance of this.
1: Yeah, so he's, as the sole beneficiary, this means that he is the person that's going to make money from this scheme. He holds 41% of the stock in the company. He is the largest shareholder. It means he probably is able to have the most power in dictating the strategy of the company. I mean, but the game is kind of given away by the fact that it's called Trump Media. You know, it really shows that this is an arm of the president's personal business. And, you know, the analogy that I always use here is this isn't like, you know, just paying an ordinary fee to access government information. This is paying a private company connected to a political official in order to access information that all of us should be able to get. It would be a little bit like having to pay the Republican National Committee in order to get access to court documents. Structurally, legally, this is no different.
0: Brendan Belew, CEO of the Public Integrity Project, former federal prosecutor who spent 2 years prosecuting the January 6th Capitol rioters, now suing to stop Donald Trump's scheme to sell early access to his Truth Social posts and pocket the profits. Brendan Belew's latest book is titled When Companies Run the Courts, How Forced Arbitration Became America's Secret Justice System. This is Democracy Now! When we come back, we will go to Texas and Arizona. What's happening in Big Bend National Park? Stay with us.

0: Spell by Pierre Locatelli. This is Democracy Now!, democracynow.org. I'm Amy Goodman. In southern Texas, the Trump administration said Monday it's temporarily pausing construction on a section of the border infrastructure that's in Big Bend National Park after construction crews were filmed bulldozing pristine desert wilderness, prompting ongoing protests and lawsuits. The Department of Homeland Security waived requirements that federal contractors comply with a broad slate of environmental laws to proceed with construction in the national park. The area covers a quarter of the U.S.-Mexico border, but sees only about 1% of border crossings due to the rugged terrain. The project in the Big Bend region is expected to cost $7 billion. Opposition to the controversial project has been widespread and bipartisan, including from environmentalists, local landowners, local sheriffs, and county judges. Outgoing Republican Texas Senator John Cornyn wrote to the Homeland Security Secretary Mark Wayne Mullen earlier this month, urging him to halt construction until DHS engaged further with local concerns. The contractor on the project is a major Trump donor. On Monday, Customs and Border Protection Commissioner Rodney Scott flew to Texas to announce the pause.
1: I just landed in Texas, headed to Big Bend National Park. Last night, I put a pause on all activity in that park as far as construction goes until I can get down there and do a personal evaluation, talk to some stakeholders, talk to local law enforcement in that area, and more to follow this week.
0: On Tuesday, Rodney Scott told local officials the pause would last just 2 weeks. In a statement, campaigner Laken Jordahl of the Center for Biological Diversity said, quote, "We won't rest until the contracts are canceled, the waivers of law are rescinded, and the bulldozers are sent packing for good," unquote. We go now to Texas, where we are joined by Laken Jordahl, a national public lands advocate with the Center for Biological Diversity. Laken used to work at Big Bend National Park on wilderness stewardship issues. I mean, Big Bend, I think it's something like the size of Rhode Island. We're talking about a massive area. Now, Laken, you're not usually siding, maybe I'm wrong, with the local sheriffs, with the Republican senators, but this is across the political spectrum. I mean, you had local sheriffs and the governor of Texas, Greg Abbott, both claiming they were responsible for this pause, wanting to take credit. Talk about what's happened here.
2: Good morning from beautiful Big Bend, Amy. This movement that we have built is a force to be reckoned with. I think the administration made such a massive miscalculation when they sicked their bulldozers on this great American national park. We have seen local sheriffs who are extremely conservative, border security experts, come out and oppose this thing. We've got Republican state house reps on our side. You know, this pause is welcome news. It shows just how nervous the administration is about this resistance. But we have no reason to trust DHS. None. They didn't even admit that there was construction happening here until this week. They were trying to hide that from the public. And we've been out filming the bulldozers every day, working with this incredible local community. And I don't think they understand just how deep people's connection to this land, to this national park, and to the Rio Grande is here in Texas.
0: So let's talk about who got the contracts. Newsweek says Tim Barnard and his wife donated $1 million to a Trump fundraising committee in 2024. Barnard Construction Company has been awarded billions of dollars in federal border barrier contracts, including nearly $2 billion linked directly to the Big Bend region. If you can talk about this, and also, we're not talking about building the wall in Big Bend, right? It's the infrastructure to service all of this, for example, surveillance, et cetera. But start with the donors who are contractors now.
2: Yeah, these contractors are darlings of this administration, and they've been given billions of dollars to build walls all across the U.S.-Mexico border. At this point, I mean, this administration is using this national park and its destruction as an opportunity to transfer billions of dollars into their pockets. And it's the same playbook that we see all across America's public lands. These contractors have received $7 billion to build walls, vehicle barriers, and roads across the region. In the park itself, it's a $1.7 billion contract. That is more than half of the entire annual operating budget of the National Park Service. As the former Park Service

0: Republicans are taking on President Trump on this, from Governor Abbott to the sheriffs?
1: Yeah, you know, I think in Texas, Big Bend is symbolic of this idea of freedom. This place, this national park, it changes you once you've been here. And Republicans are not immune to that love for the land. It's been incredible to see them speaking out. I think in a lot of cases, it's too little, too late. But it's nice to have Abbott trying to claim that he's responsible for this. There's also, you know, a ton of wildlife out here. There are game species that the Texas backcountry hunters and anglers have been working with us on this project. So everybody loves this place. Everybody loves the river. And if you look at the facts, there are just no border crossings that happen here. So it is unjustifiable what they are doing to this place. And we do not trust this pause. We are seeking a permanent stop to construction. And we just filed for an emergency injunction with the court on Monday.
0: And Lake and Jordo, can you talk about the environmental laws that were waived in Big Bend, including the Endangered Species Act, the Native American Graves Protection and Repatriation Act, Clean Water Act, and more?
1: Yeah, with the strike of a pen, the DHS secretary has eviscerated decades of our nation's most important environmental laws. This has never happened in a national park. National parks are supposed to be the public lands with the highest degree of protection. I mean, you can't pick a flower in a national park and take it home. And yet we're seeing this irreversible destruction unfold. And that is only allowed because of these vast and sweeping environmental waivers. We are challenging that waiver authority in court. DHS has argued that the Big Bend region is an area of high illegal activity. But the numbers don't add up. The entire sector last month, 517 miles of border here, there were 98 apprehensions across the entire 517-mile sector. Nobody understands why they're pushing forward with this project.
0: I want to go now to Arizona, Lake and Jordal. I want to thank you very much for being with us. Lake and Jordal, again, National Public Lands Advocate with the Center for Biological Diversity. He used to work at Big Bend National Park on wilderness stewardship issues. We go now to southern Arizona, where protests against another section of border wall construction are ongoing. A protest camp predominantly led by queer and femme activists in the small town of Lochiel is seeking to protect ancient cottonwood trees from demolition by federal contractors. At the center of the protest camp is a 200-year-old cottonwood known as a grandmother tree. Democracy Now! Spoke with one of the activists last evening. This is Refugio.
2: We are here protecting a 200-year-old grandmother cottonwood tree. They are sacred to the Tohono O'odham and Yaqui people, who are some of the original stewards of this land. The San Rafael Valley, where these cottonwood trees sit, is one of the most beautiful, most important places for migration of animals, wildlife. It's one of the freest places, I think, in my heart that exists still along these borderlands. There is a binational tree sit happening. We have folks on the other side of what has not been constructed yet. They're on the Mexico side, La Noria side. And right now we have this zone, this stretch where the wall has not appeared, has not been constructed, and it's because we've been halting it by being here. We are being surveilled by private security, which ironically is called Vision Quest. We are being surveilled by Border Patrol. We are being surveilled by the Army. There's the 101st post, and we're being surveilled by the Sheriff's Office, the Santa Cruz Sheriff's Office.
0: Shortly after Refugio spoke to Democracy Now!, another activist, as well as Refugio, were temporarily detained by Mexican state police. In a statement released afterwards, the protesters said they'd seen the tree sit on the Mexican side of the border, quote, attacked by Mexican state police, and that they had mobilized to support their Mexican comrades. They were released without arrest. For more, we go to Tucson, Arizona, where we're joined by John Washington.

0: journalist, staff writer for Lookout. Washington is the author of a number of books. His latest, How to Close a Camp, Dispatches from the Fight Against Immigrant Detention. John, if you can talk about the significance of this tree sit as we move from Big Bend in Texas, like 600 miles away, to Grandmother, to this tree, what people are so concerned about on the border?
1: Good morning. Yeah, I think what we're seeing is that the story right now is becoming increasingly not where the Trump administration is building a border wall, but where people are successfully forcing the government to stop, to slow down, or at least change course on border wall construction. So the activists on the ground in Lokiel that we just heard from a moment ago, they've been very clear that this is both an environmental and a political fight. They remind people that the border wall is a tool that deliberately inflicts suffering and death, and they cite the government's own policies in that claim through the 1994 policy of prevention through deterrence. Right now, the Trump administration, in attempts to make the border wall and the border line more rigid, what we're seeing, it's becoming, and because of the resistance, more binational, multinational, and transborder. So for now more than 3 weeks, someone has been up tree sitting in this ancient cottonwood, what they're calling a grandmother. And just last night, for the first time, just across the border in northern Sonora, a Mexican activist joined that person in a tree on the Mexican side. And they strung a rope briefly between the two trees, hanging from it a banner that says, that read, "From Minnesota to Mexico, resistance is fertile." And they have been pushing back. And we see that there are now these connections between the Big Bend, between Lokiel, between further west in Arizona, the fight to stop border wall construction, and on the Tohono-O'odham Nation. You know, right where the people are right now in Lokiel is just about a dozen miles from another huge standoff in 2022, where some of the same activists pushed back against the former Arizona Governor Doug Ducey's border wall, constructed out of these old shipping containers. And they successfully pushed back. The state of Arizona was forced to remove those shipping containers, costing taxpayers here about $200 million. And, you know, historians and activists I talked to at the time when I was covering that told me that it was the first time since the fall of the Berlin Wall that a border wall, an international barrier, has actually been removed. And right now, this is what the activists are again pushing for. Another sign in Lokiel reads, "All walls fall." And while that may seem like a hard thing to achieve at the moment, they, in response to the brief arrest last night, are calling for more people to come down and support these and other movements.
0: Do the Mexican police and the U.S. police, the Border Patrol, are they working together?
1: That is unclear. I think that we have certainly seen that is unclear in this exact moment, but we have seen certainly many instances in the past and different parts of the border wall where they absolutely collaborate.
0: The Tohono-O'odham Nation recently issued a no trespassing order to block wall construction in its tribal land. Can you talk about the significance of this?
1: That's right. So they filed a lawsuit. So they have always been opposed, or long been opposed, to the border wall that is being constructed on their ancestral homeland. Right now, the government is trying to build, as in Lokiel, a double barrier. So two giant border walls threatening both, you know, pristine, beautiful deserts, fragile ecosystems, archaeological sites, graveyards, etc. They filed a lawsuit to try to stop this. Just last week, a federal judge ruled that the construction can continue, saying that the Tohono-O'odham Nation should defer to the federal government, which is a little bit galling given the long history of incursions into ancestral homelands here. They have also posted, the Tohono-O'odham have also posted, as you mentioned, no trespassing signs on their land. And this is pretty explicitly targeting people who are going to be engaged in any sort of construction. Right now, one of the most threatened sites is the Quito Baquito Spring, which is this stunning oasis in the desert where a number of species live only right there. And so right now, people trying to protect this land understand that there's, you know, the Sonoran, the mud, the sorry, the pupfish, the Quito Baguito, spring snail, that these things, if the border wall construction continues, may be wiped off the face of this earth. So this is a
0: I
1: very
0: just
1: high
0: have one
1: stakes fight.
0: last question. We have 30 seconds. You've documented the prevention through deterrence strategy implemented in the 90s that funnel migrants deliberately into deadly corridors. How does the Lochiel Border Project fit into that historical pattern of lethal border enforcement?
1: Well, at this point, there's very few areas in Arizona that are not walled off, but it is an ongoing attempt to further punish and inflict suffering and death on migrants, absolutely. However, like in Big Bend, very, very few people cross in this corridor. I mean, people are, I think, are right to point out that this very much smells of a boondoggle, that no one is crossing here, and yet they are spending maybe a half a billion dollars on just this about 27-mile segment of wall to devastate the local ecosystem.
0: Well, John Washington, I want to thank you so much for being with us, staff writer for Lookout Washington, speaking to us from Arizona, author of the new book, How to Close a Camp: Dispatches from the Fight Against Immigrant Detention. That does it for our show. I'll be in Middlebury, Vermont on August 28th to speak at the Q&A after the screening of the film about Democracy Now! Steal the Story, please. I'm Amy Goodman. Thanks for joining us.

0: blah blah blah blah blah blah blah blah blah blah.
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Once again this week to Treasure Island Oldies. This is Michael Godin. Thank you very much for joining me. 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And AM 1670, KDSX, The Eagle in Ector, Texas. Welcome to this week's show. This is Michael Godin. We've got 4 hours of some great music. Let's get underway right now with Eric Burton and the

0: than done.
1: The Essex and Easier Said Than Done, a group that formed when they were all at the U.S. Marine Corps at Camp Lejeune in North Carolina. Anita Humes and Walter Vickers and Rodney Taylor and Billy Hill and Rudolph Johnson. Boy, what a group. The Essex on Treasure Island Oldies, Easier Said Than Done. We also heard from a group that was produced by the manager of the Platters, who also wrote songs for the Platters. His name was Buck Ram, and he produced this record for the Flares in 1961 and Foot Stompin' Part 1. We started off with Eric Burdon and the Animals and their smash from 1966, the top 10 hit, CC Rider. Welcome to this edition of Treasure Island Oldies. I've got Paul McCartney and Wings in the spotlight this week on Voice Your Choice. Two songs for your votes as usual. 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Excuse me. I'll play the winning song in the third hour of this week's show.
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6: This is 920 WON The Apple, Brooklyn, New York.

Fleetwood Mac owning the airwaves back in 1977. That's Dreams, number one, and a gold record for them as well. Welcome to Treasure Island Oldies. This is Michael Godin with our one-hit wonder for this week. And a reminder that in 2 weeks from now, it's the annual One-Hit Wonders special on Treasure Island Oldies. Every song I'll play on the show in 2 weeks' time will have someone who appeared on the charts one time and one time only. Here's a great example. This week's One-Hit Wonder, it's Billy Miles, The Joker.

Our one-hit wonder of the week, that's Billy Miles, the Joker. That's what they call me. This is Treasure Island Oldies. We call this the BBC, the Big Beatles Classic, a song that was not a single for the group, but so well known. This is from the Meet the Beatles, or a Beatlemania album, if you were in Canada. George Harrison on lead vocals. This is Don't Bother Me, the BBC, the Big Beatles Classic on Treasure Island Oldies.

the BBC for this week. The big Beatles classic, that is George Harrison, lead vocals, and Don't Bother Me. Right now, it's the It's the Made in Canada song. These guys later on got into being a pilot, one of them, and another worked for the Minister of Transport. But in 1973, they had a number one record. Their names, Gary Weeks and Dave Beckett, but on the label, they just call themselves Gary and Dave. This is Could You Ever Love Me Again? Made in Canada, this week.

0: later recorded by the Grassroots. That's the original by the Forum from Pasadena, California. That is The River Is Wide on Treasure Island Oldies, along with the great Little Richard from 1986 when he was in the movie and had part of the soundtrack to Down and Out in Beverly Hills, movie that starred Bette Midler. That was a great one. Great gosh almighty. Little Richard on Treasure Island Oldies, and this is Michael Godin.
1: Treasure Island Oldies.
0: Well, well, well, here we are once again this week. Your lounge is nicely decorated for spring. Looking pretty good, I might add. And it has got so many great pieces of music all set to play for you, but we're going to choose two of them for you for this week. We'll start off from 1965, am I right? 1965 for Patti Page, the title song for the movie Hush, Hush, Sweet Charlotte. And then we'll follow it up with the debut smash hit single for Engelbert Humperdinck.

0: All right, sing along now.
1: La, la, la, la, la, la, la, la.
0: Everybody did. Engelbert Humperdinck and The Last Waltz, his debut single. And also Patti Page and Hush, Hush, Sweet Charlotte, the title song from the movie that starred Betty Davis and Joseph Cotten, along with Elizabeth Moorhead. Yeah, yeah, yeah. And Dora from Bewitched. What an actress Elizabeth Moorhead was. Whew, what a pedigree. Your lounge double this week on Treasure Island Oldies as we spin the wheel of travel now. The wheel of travel takes us this week to Newark, New Jersey, the home of the Four Seasons. And from 1964, Ronnie.

Kind of a lost treasure from the Four Seasons. That's Ronnie on Treasure Island Oldies. It's my pleasure to say hi and to wish my very good friend Red Robinson from the Rock and Roll Hall of Fame a very, very happy birthday this week. And I'll be giving him a call on his birthday and just checking in to make sure he's okay. He had a fall, has been in the hospital, and is back out. So I'm going to follow up and make sure he's doing okay. My good friend Red Robinson having a birthday this week, along with almost a lifetime friendship with my friend Frank Vandeven. We first got to become friends in Montreal when we worked at CFCF together, and over 50 years later, we're still close friends today. And also, happy birthday wishes to Ineda Velasquez in Dade City, Florida. All having birthdays this week. Happy birthday.

0: Elvis.
1: Once again, happy birthday to Red Robinson in Vancouver from the Rock and Roll Hall of Fame, Frank Van de Ven, Mission, British Columbia, and Ineda Velasquez in Dade City, Florida. 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

Some classic country from Skeeter Davis, number one on country, number one on R&B, and number one on pop. The End of the World. This is Michael Godin. It's Treasure Island Oldie with Jackie Ross. And a smash for her, Selfish One.

0: years, born in St. Louis, Missouri, but raised in Chicago. That is Selfish One by Jackie Ross.
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0: Our instrumental gem of the week on Treasure Island Oldies, that is Joe Harnell. And Fly Me to the Moon. 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
0: Hi, and welcome to the second hour of this edition of Treasure Island Oldies. This is Michael Godin. 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This hour, we've got the rock and roll news, a ton of music, plus also, we'll have the top five countdown. And this week, the top five countdown on Treasure Island Oldies is from

0: One of the hottest properties on television in 1963 was the TV show Dr. Kildare. And that starred Richard Chamberlain, and he sang that song. All I have to do is dream. Jackie Wilson also with Baby Workout, and Eric Clapton started off our second hour with I Shot the Sheriff. It's Treasure Island Oldies. This is Michael Godin. Lots of stuff coming up this hour. Once again, to remind you, we've got the rock and roll news coming up, also the top five countdown. This week it'll be from 1974, and we've also got Paul McCartney and Wings in the spotlight for Voice Your Choice this week with two great tunes, Listen to What the Man Said, or Live and Let Die. 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I'll be the winner in the next hour.
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2: The Drifters, turn it up.

What a classic that is. That's the Drifters from 63 and On Broadway on Treasure Island Oldies. This is Michael Godin back with lots more music. We're going to take a little pause for this week's rock and roll news and then right back with more music and the top five countdown and then back to this week's playlist right here on Treasure Island Oldies. And now from Treasure Island Oldies, here's the rock and roll news for the week of March 28th. This week in 1962, Gene Chandler received a gold record for the Duke of Earl 45. The Beatles' Sgt. Pepper album cover was photographed this week in 1967. Leslie Gore appeared for the first time on television. It was on American Bandstand in 1963. The police in Paris arrested 85 rioters at a concert by the Rolling Stones there in 1966. In 2001, Mr. Acker Bilk received an MBE, Member of the British Empire Medal, from Queen Elizabeth for services rendered to the music industry. The Jimmy Rogers Show with Connie Francis as a regular debuted this week on television back in 1959. Speaking of TV, Elvis taped a television special with Frank Sinatra called Frank Sinatra's Timex TV Special, Welcome Home Elvis. The recording took place in Miami in 1960. The movie Woodstock premiered in Hollywood, California this week in 1970. In 1967, Steve Winwood left the Spencer Davis Group and formed Traffic. The British Broadcasting Corporation banned the Coasters' Charlie Brown record over its reference to spitballs this week in 1959. It did, however, lift the ban 2 weeks later. Elvis Presley sang Heartbreak Hotel in blue suede shoes on Milton Berle's TV show live from the deck of the USS Hancock in San Diego in 1956. Janis Joplin held a reunion concert with Big Brother and the Holding Company in San Francisco this week in 1970. The Searchers made their U.S. TV debut on The Ed Sullivan Show in 1964. The Rolling Stones record label with the infamous Lips logo debuted this week in 1971. In 1962, the Russian newspaper Pravda warned communist youth about the dangers of doing the twist. The film, Ladies and Gentlemen, The Rolling Stones, premiered this week in New York City in 1974. Dr. Hook and the Medicine Show got their wish and finally appeared on the cover of Rolling Stone this week in 1973. A British court ruled that Procol Harum organist Matthew Fisher waited too long to sue over composer credits for A Whiter Shade of Pale and overturning a lower court ruling this week in 2008. In the studio, Van Morrison recorded Brown Eyed Girl in 67. Gary Lewis cut Greengrass in 66. Elvis recorded Burning Love in 72. Brenda Lee cut I'm Sorry in 1960. Fats Domino recorded Blue Monday in 55. Hank Ballard and the Midnighters recorded Finger Poppin' Time in 1960. Troy Shondell cut This Time in 1961. The Beatles finished recording their Sgt. Pepper's Lonely Hearts Club Band album this week in 1967. The Beach Boys recorded I Get Around and in 1964, and Brian Wilson was so fed up with his father's criticism that he fired him as their manager. Freddie and the Dreamers recorded Do the Freddie in 65. Johnny Cash cut I Walk the Line in 1956. Elvis in the studio a couple of times in 1960, recording It's Now or Never, and also Are You Lonesome Tonight. Earl Grant recorded At the End of a Rainbow this week in 1958. The Beach Boys cut California Girls in 65. The Kingsmen recorded Louie Louie in 1963. And also in the studio in 63, Bobby Darin recording 18 Yellow Roses. Birthdays this week, Terry Jacks, 77. Eric Clapton, 76. Frankie Lane, born in 1913. Rolf Harris, 91. Randy Van Warmer, born in 55. Ronnie Rice from New Colony 6 is 75. Herb Alpert is 86 this week. Shirley Jones from the Partridge Family, 87. Richard Chamberlain, also turning 87. John Poulos from the Buckinghams, born in 1948. Rudolph Isley from the Isley Brothers is 82. Debbie Reynolds, born this week, 1932. Phil Margot from the Tokens is 79. Frank Gehry, 77. Marvin Gaye, born in 39. Leon Russell, born in 1941. Jan Berry from Jan and Dean, born in 41 as well. Billy Joel Royal, born in 1942. Tony Orlando is 77. Wayne
Newton is turning 79. Doris Day, born this week, 1922. Jeff Barry, who was such a successful songwriter with his wife at the time, Ellie Greenwich. They wrote songs such as Hanky Panky, Chapel of Love, Be My Baby. Oh, they had so many big hits. He is 83 this week. Don Gibson, born in 1928. Major Lance, born in 1941. Hugh Masekela, born in 39. Michael Parks in 40. Chris Jensen is 79. Margot Sylvia from the Toon Weavers, born in 36. Crispy in St. Peter's in 1944. Billy Bland in 1932. Tony Williams, the lead singer of the Platters, born this week, 1928. Agnetha Fältskog from ABBA is 71. The British producer Joe Meek, born this week, 1929. And Jim Dandy Mangrum from Black Oak, Arkansas, is 73. And from Treasure Island Oldies, that's your rock and roll news for the week of March 28th. Thanks for listening. I'm Michael Godin.

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0: You're just minutes away from the number one hit.
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0: Number one song in our countdown from 1974. John Denver and Sunshine on My Shoulders. Coming in at number two, Blue Swede and Hooked on a Feeling. The number three song, one of the biggest selling songs of all time by Terry Jacks, Seasons in the Sun. This week, number three on the countdown. Coming in at number four, Elton John with Benny and the Jets. And rounding out the top five countdown from 1974, in at number five this week, a former number one song, Cher and Dark Lady. Your top five countdown this week on Treasure Island Oldies.
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The great B.J. Thomas and Rock and Roll Lullaby by request for Tony Howerton in Middletown, Ohio. I wanted to let you know, I'm not sure if you're aware, but yesterday, 2 days ago or something like that, a few days ago, put it that way, about maybe even a week, I can't remember exactly, but in the last little while, B.J. Thomas has announced on his Facebook page that sadly, he's got stage 4 lung cancer and is being treated for it in Texas. So our thoughts go out to B.J. Thomas and to his family and, of course, to all of his fans. And wishing him our very best, and our thoughts are with him. This is Treasure Island Oldies with Michael Godin. Let's get it on and bang a gong with T-Rex.

0: That's Ral Donner and our Scratchy 45 for this week. She's everything I wanted you to be on Treasure Island Oldies.
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0: Now, there is a real lost treasure for you from 1967. That is Irma Franklin, the sister of Aretha Franklin. And Open Up Your Soul on Treasure Island Oldies. 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
3: 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I'm Michael Godin. 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So many other stations as well. This hour, it's Rick's Rare Rock and Roll Relic, the Tom Locke Moment in Time, the results of Voice Your Choice, and oh my, so much more.

0: Haven't heard that in a long time. The England Dan and John Ford Coley, Nights Are Forever Without You, along with the Swingin' Blue Jeans from the British Music Invasion in 1964, and a great version of the Little Richard hit song, Good Golly Miss Molly. We started off the hour from Philadelphia's The Intrigues, and in a moment, it's Treasure Island Oldies, and this is Michael Godin. Thank you very much for joining me. Can't believe we're in the third hour of the show already. It's going by so quickly. Also, speaking of going by, the time is passing before we have the results of Voice Your Choice. So if you haven't voted so far, this is a good time to do so. You got a half hour before the winning song is going to be played. Paul McCartney and Wings in the spotlight with Listen to What the Man Said and Live and Let Die. 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
2: 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You

I can see you now, baby. You were headed for the door. Yes, headed for the door. Saying, sorry, sorry, sorry, David. I just don't love you anymore.

Oh, man, that's Rick Dreher, Rock and Roll Relic for this week on Treasure Island Oldies. Whoa. A lost Motown relic. Absolutely. You remember My Whole World Ended the Moment You Left Me, David Ruffin? Well, that's the same guy. In 1971, he recorded that song as well. You Can Come Right Back to Me. Rick's Rare Rock and Roll Relic for this week. And wow, what a cool one. Thank you very, very much, Rick. You always surprise with such a great relic. Looking forward to seeing what you dig up from your reliquary at your place in Madison, Wisconsin next week. Thanks so much. Time now for the Tom Locke Moments in Time. 50 years ago, on the 27th of March, 1971, a number one country record peaked at number 8 on the pop charts on the Billboard Hot 100. This crossover masterpiece would become the signature song for one of country music's most outspoken female artists, who remained firm in her conviction to only record songs she wanted to. She was born in California in 1943. However, her parents lived a nomadic life, and by the time our featured artist was 11 years old, she had been acquainted with the states of Oklahoma, Texas, Arizona, and Colorado. At the age of 12, she was singing nightly in smoke-filled bars, and by 15 years old, married, and soon had four children to take care of. In 1967, Marshall Grant, the bassist in Johnny Cash's Tennessee 2, discovered her fronting a country band in Oklahoma. He convinced her to go to Nashville, where Johnny Cash got her hooked up with his label, Columbia Records. She had some modest success at Columbia, making it onto the country charts three times. With her contract terminated by Columbia in late 1969, she found herself playing the Alley in Nashville, Tennessee. And it was there that she met the chairman of the newly formed Mega Records, whose persistence got her to sign on with the label. But in her words, she said, "The label, I found out later, was actually formed as a tax write-off. I wasn't supposed to have a hit record." Well, she sure put a monkey wrench into those plans, as upon the release of her album, DJs began continually playing one of the cuts from the album, so much so that the company was forced into releasing it as a single. Well, by the time all was said and done, it sold over 2 million copies and won two Grammys in 1971, Best Country Vocal Performance Female and Best Country Song. It was also the Country Music Association's Single of the Year. The song, whose lyrics were somewhat controversial at the time, as they spoke to sexual desire, was actually written and originally recorded by Kris Kristofferson. He claims that he got the inspiration to write it from an interview with Frank Sinatra that he had read in Esquire magazine. When he asked what he believed in, Frank Sinatra in the interview replied, "Booze, broads, or a Bible. Whatever helps me make it through the night." And with no holds barred, here is the late Sammy Smith with her signature song, "Help Me Make It Through the Night." This week's Tom Locke Moment in Time.

It's Terry Stafford and Suspicion on Treasure Island Oldies. He was the first artist signed to Dunhill Records in California. She had been a big background singer. Together, they were in Dr. Music in Toronto. And they had this great big

0: You know, a group is lucky to have one great lead singer. And often if they leave, it's hard to find somebody to replace them. Well, the Impressions originally had Jerry Butler as the lead vocalist, and he left in 1958 for a solo career. And then, you never know, another lead singer comes along, and he becomes amazing for the group. Curtis Mayfield became the lead singer for The Impressions. People Get Ready from 65 on Treasure Island Oldies, along with brother and sister Inez Fox and Charlie Fox, and from 63, Mockingbird. It's Treasure Island Oldies with the results of Voice Your Choice in about 10 minutes' time. Paul McCartney and Wings are in the spotlight with Listen to What the Man Said or Live and Let Die. 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Time now for us to compare the hits. First, in 1962, and then again in 1964, the American version, the British version, we compare the hits. Do You Love Me?
1: You broke my heart, 'cause I couldn't dance. You didn't even want me around. And now I'm back to let you know I can really shake 'em down.

winning song and voice your choice. That is Paul McCartney and Wings and Live and Let Die on Treasure Island Oldies. Next week, we've got two more songs and one artist. And for you to cast your vote for voice your choice. Right now, it's Isaac Hayes and the theme from Shaft.

0: ICK is in the theme from Shaft on Treasure Island Oldies. It was actually the movie itself was also called Shaft, and it starred Richard Roundtree, and Isaac Hayes had the theme song for it and a gold record for him as well from 1971. This is Treasure Island Oldies and Michael Godin. Lovely to keep you company once again this week. Thank you very much. I will be right back with a cool lost treasure.
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0: His name was Ivo Robic. I love saying it that way. He was from Yugoslavia and had a hit song in 1959 with that Morgan and another lost treasure for you. This is Treasure Island Oldies and Michael Godin. Thank you very much for joining me this hour. We've got one more yet to go on this week's edition of the program, and I thank you for joining me. A big thank you as well to Yer Media for our live stream, as well as to our broadcast partner network station affiliates.
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0: Well, hi, and welcome to the fourth hour on this edition of Treasure Island Oldies. I'm Michael Godin. We are streamed live by Yer Media. Big thank you. And a hello to you listening to us at QCCRFM in Liverpool, Nova Scotia, 920 WON. The Apple in Brooklyn, New York. And a big hello as well to Radio 88FM in Gothenburg, Sweden, our longest lasting affiliate. Well over 12, 15 years. I don't know. It's a long time. Thank you so much. Well, it's the fourth hour. I think we start listening to

0: What a great song from the Hollies. He Ain't Heavy, He's My Brother. Big, big record for them in 1970. And guess what? All the piano player on that is? Yep. Elton John played piano on He Ain't Heavy, He's My Brother in the studio for the Hollies. Very cool, huh? We also heard from Brenda Lee with Sweet Nothings and the Beatles with the great cover of the Chuck Berry classic rock and roll music, starting us off on our fourth hour on this edition of Treasure Island Oldies. Thank you very much for joining me.
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5: The voice of McDonough County, WTND LP, Macomb.

Supremes in 1972 with a different lead singer, of course, Diana Ross. Pardon me, left in 1967. So in 1972, Gene Terrell was the lead vocalist. That's Floy Joy on Treasure Island Oldies. And speaking of joy, it's our laughing lady of the island. Hello to you. How you hanging in? Yeah, I know. You're getting a little stir crazy. But you went to see your doctor, and he said, you've got what? Jungle fever?

that's the diagnosis. It's jungle fever, all right. They were from Belgium. They were the Chaka Chas, a studio group. Okay, cool down. Calm down. Time to cool off. Our novelty tune for this week on Treasure Island Oldies, where we always have fun. Fun is right on the tip of my tongue. Here's Brenda and the Tabulations.

That's Brewery and Shipley and One Toke Over the Line on Treasure Island Oldies. What happened? The Joker went wild. That's what happened. Here's Brian Hyland.

0: called Young Ideas, and that's from the his name is Chico Holiday from the rock and roll capital of the world, Waukesha, Wisconsin. That is Young Ideas, closing off our rock and roll reunion this week on Treasure Island Oldies. We also heard from Charles McDevitt Skiffle Group with Nancy Whiskey on lead vocals and their hit version of from 1957 of Freight Train. In addition, we heard our twin spin double bubble, our double play for this week, Chuck Berry, Back in the USA, and Oh Baby Doll. In addition, we heard the Impalas, Sorry I Ran All the Way Home, 26 Miles Across the Sea, Santa Catalina, the Four Preps, Treat Me Nice Elvis, and we started off with Lloyd Price and Personality. Your rock and roll reunion this week right here on Treasure Island Oldies.
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1: Etta James, Don't Go to Strangers. And Tony Bennett, The Good Life, your spot dance this week on Treasure Island Oldies. A big thank you to Year Media for our live stream and to our broadcast partner network stations all around the world. Thank you very much for carrying the show. We'll see you next week right here on the island. Take good care. Please continue to stay safe.

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The first song, I guess, is sort of how it all started for me.

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1: We've got another slow song for you. It's like a nostalgic feel I had thinking of the bells of the Cathedral of Strasbourg, which is a town in France on the frontiers with Germany. And those bells have a very, very beautiful sound. And I was a very little boy and I was more than impressed. So here's the impression. 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

0: to himself.
1: Rocky Raccoon. 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

0: 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It's great.
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0: From New York, this is Democracy Now!
1: This wasn't an accident. My son did not take his life. My son was killed. It's a design choice, a company that builds its platforms to maximize a child's engagement, click after click, at the cost of the child's safety. They knew what they were doing.
0: A landmark trial against Facebook's parent company, Meta, has begun in California. The company is accused of designing Facebook and Instagram to addict kids despite clear risks. We'll speak to Jessica Gonzalez of the group Free Press about the trial and other major media news, including ABC suing the FCC. Then we look at how President Trump will personally profit by selling early access to his Truth Social posts for $100,000 a month. We'll speak to a former federal prosecutor suing to stop the practice that would give wealthy investors early access to the president's announcements. Then to Texas, where bipartisan outcry has forced Customs and Border Protection Commissioner Rodney Scott to pause construction in Big Bend National Park.
2: Last night, I put a pause on all activity in that park as far as construction goes until I can get down there and do a personal evaluation, talk to some stakeholders, talk to local law enforcement in that area, and more to follow this week.
0: We'll also go to Arizona, where protests are engaged in a tree sit to block border wall construction there. All that and more coming up. Welcome to Democracy Now!, democracynow.org, The War and Peace Report. I'm Amy Goodman. In Gaza, Israeli airstrikes killed at least seven Palestinians, including a child, at a cafe in the port west of Gaza City. It comes a day after Trump's son-in-law and envoy, Jared Kushner, wrapped up a meeting with Israeli Prime Minister Benjamin Netanyahu, as well as one with Hamas officials. Since last October's so-called ceasefire, Israel's killed over 1,200 Palestinians in Gaza. Abu Ahmad was among several people

0: surveying the aftermath of Tuesday's attack.
1: They are telling us every day that there is a truce. We are hearing on social media and news channels that there is a truce. A truce for 14 days, 3 months, and I don't know what. But it is not implemented in reality in the Gaza Strip. The people of Gaza are bleeding every day.
0: A Palestinian American flew to the occupied West Bank Monday to help relatives defend the family home, which Israeli settlers have surrounded for more than a week. Settlers have surrounded several Palestinian houses in the village of Kusra, south of Nablus, and blocked the people inside from leaving. Louis Ridi, who lives in Ohio, owns one of the houses. His brother, Kusei Abu Rida, and his teenage nephew have stayed inside to keep settlers from taking it. U.S. Ambassador Mike Huckabee called the siege a horrific act of terror. UNICEF brought in food, water and medicine over the weekend after the Israeli military declared the area a closed military zone. This is Louis Ridi.
2: I came here to be present with him. I left my my luxury home in America. I left my luxury vehicles in America. I left my wife, and my two daughters. I left my business and decided to be here at my home to protect it from the settlers to steal it and raising the American flag to send the message to the American embassy and the U.S. officials that I am currently under siege and I need a protection.
0: Officials from the Joint Maritime Information Center Tuesday said attackers struck two ships in the Strait of Hormuz in recent days, killing at least one sailor. Hours earlier, the United Arab Emirates said its air defenses tracked two ballistic missiles fired from Iran. Both fell into the sea, the second inside Emirati waters. Qatar's foreign ministry said mediators will not return to broader U.S.-Iran talks until Iran and Oman reach their own deal on passage through the strait. Iranian Foreign Minister Abbas Araghchi said the U.S. is now begging to talk, while President Trump posted a map of the waterway labeled New U.S. Territory. Also on Tuesday, prosecutors in Manhattan charged 17 Iranians with hacking for the Islamic Revolutionary Guard Corps. The Justice Department says the Mabna Institute broke into 144 U.S. universities and 178 more abroad, stealing over 31 terabytes of research. Syrians marched in Aleppo this week over the death of a man who was arrested and allegedly beaten by security forces, 29-year-old Mohammed Ghamira. A father of two and a former volunteer with the White Helmet Civil Defense Group died in a hospital Sunday after being released from jail. He was detained after he allegedly stole money. Syria's emergency management minister, Raed al-Salah, who's the former head of the White Helmets, wrote on X that Ghamira died of cerebral and gastrointestinal bleeding brought on by a beating he took after being detained. The Trump administration imposed sanctions Tuesday on the president of the International Criminal Court and senior prosecutor who's investigated Israeli officials over the war on Gaza. The State Department targeted ICC President Tomoko Akani of Japan and senior trial lawyer Abdoulaye Sey of Senegal, freezing any assets they hold in U.S. jurisdictions or that touch the American financial system. Zaye was on the team that sought an arrest warrant for Israeli Prime Minister Benjamin Netanyahu for crimes against humanity in Gaza. Israeli media report he also oversees an inquiry into Israeli funding for illegal West Bank settlements and the arming of Israeli settlers. A federal judge in Boston has sided with the Trump administration to revoke temporary protected status, TPS, for more than 5,000 Ethiopian immigrants living and working in the United States. The ruling by U.S. District Judge Brian Murphy lifted the final legal block in Trump's efforts to end TPS for individual countries and comes after the Supreme Court ended the protection for immigrants from Haiti and Syria. Since Trump returned to office, his administration's moved to terminate TPS for at least 13 out of 17 countries. TPS granted deportation relief for hundreds of thousands of immigrants whose home countries were designated unsafe due to war or climate disaster. In related news, the Trump administration's been quietly deporting immigrants from Mexico to other Central American countries. That's according to CBS News, which spoke to two anonymous DHS officials who said in recent months hundreds of Mexican immigrants have been deported to Guatemala and Honduras. This despite the Mexican government's willingness to accept all citizens removed from the United States. Trump's Justice Department is pushing a federal appeals court to reinstate criminal charges against Kilmer Abrego Garcia, the Maryland father who was wrongfully sent to El Salvador's notorious Sekat mega prison last year and months later returned to the U.S. In May, U.S. District Judge Waverly Crenshaw dismissed human smuggling charges brought by Trump officials against Abrego Garcia, whose case quickly became a symbol of Trump's mass deportation campaign. At the time, Judge Crenshaw said Abrego Garcia's prosecution was, quote, vindictive in nature, unquote. The Justice Department, under the leadership of newly confirmed U.S. Attorney General Todd Blanch, is now appealing that ruling. An immigrant was hospitalized after he was brutally beaten and arrested by ICE agents in Virginia last week. Jose Mejia Hernandez says it was only after he regained consciousness at the hospital that he saw the injuries and severe bruising on his face, consistent with blunt force trauma. He also reportedly suffered major brain bleeding and swelling. According to journalist Aaron Parnas, Hernandez was walking to work when two ICE agents approached him in a truck. At the hospital, he had ICE agents by his side at all times and was never given proper explanation of his diagnosis or injuries. Once discharged, Hernandez was taken to an ICE office where they placed a GPS ankle monitor on him. He was hospitalized a second time after he felt unwell and was diagnosed with a traumatic brain injury, but doctors were reportedly unable to conduct an MRI at the time due to ICE's ankle monitor. Annual military drills between South Korea and the United States are underway, but just hours before they were scheduled to start, President Trump announced he'd ordered the Pentagon to substantially scale back the military exercises, as he said the drills may send a hostile signal to North Korea. Trump claims to have a good relationship with North Korea's dictator Kim Jong-un. The move has prompted South Korean President Lee Jae-myung to push for military control independent from the United States. This is a 75-year-old resident of Pochon, South Korea, sitting near the border with North Korea.
3: I saw in the news yesterday that Trump said the drills should be scaled back because he is friendly with Kim Jong-un. I think that reflects a lack of understanding of North Korea. To be honest, I feel anxious. As a resident of a border area, I feel particularly uneasy.
0: ABC filed a First Amendment lawsuit on Tuesday against the Federal Communications Commission, alleging the Trump administration has undertaken a retaliatory campaign against the network. This comes as the FCC is closely scrutinizing ABC on several fronts. The media regulator is investigating the broadcaster over corporate diversity programs, as well as alleged political bias on the morning show The View. The FCC is also pushing several ABC stations to renew their broadcast licenses years earlier than expected. Last year, ABC briefly suspended late-night comedian Jimmy Kimmel under pressure from FCC Chair Brendan Carr over a joke about the assassination of right-wing activist Charlie Kirk. Because of national outcry, Kimmel was reinstated. The Trump administration Tuesday advanced plans to open nearly 45 million acres of wilderness and national forest to road construction and logging. The U.S. Forest Service proposal would undo the 2001 roadless rule, a Clinton-era regulation meant to keep those tracks undeveloped. President Trump's been pressuring the agency to increase logging and thin forests. Drew McConville, a senior fellow at the Center for American Progress, said, quote, "By ripping protections from some of our oldest intact forests, the Trump administration's endangering the drinking water supplies of tens of millions and threatening wildlife habitats and recreation opportunities in almost every state," unquote. In Florida, Democratic Socialist State Rep. Angie Nixon pulled off a stunning victory in the Democratic Senate primary against Alexander Vindman, a former Army intelligence officer who testified during Trump's first impeachment against Trump. Backed by the Democratic establishment, he raised more than 16 times as much campaign money as Nixon, who ended up winning. Meanwhile, in the race for governor, former Republican Congress member David Jolly, who switched parties, won the Democratic primary. He'll face off against Republican Congress member Byron Donalds in the general election, who's backed by Donald Trump. Establishment Democrats Jared Moskowitz and Debbie Wasserman Schultz won their races despite Republican gerrymandering. And incumbent Congressmember Corey Mills lost the Republican primary in Florida's 7th congressional district to Ryan Elijah. Mills was facing a House Ethics Committee investigation into allegations of assault and threatening behavior toward women. In Alaska's Senate race, incumbent Republican Senator Dan Sullivan and Democratic Congressmember Mary Peltola are advancing to the general election. In the primary, two Dan Sullivans were on the ballot, with the other Dan Sullivan capturing 2.4% of the vote. And in Pakistan, the Supreme Court ruled Tuesday authorities must transfer jailed ex-Prime Minister Imran Khan to a private hospital in Islamabad for a medical evaluation. The ruling comes after his relatives and personal doctors spent months raising alarms about his condition and whether he was receiving adequate care behind bars. Khan had been in jail for 3 years on corruption charges that UN experts have called arbitrary and politically motivated. This is Khan's lawyer.
4: This is a very welcoming decision. He is the founder and chairman of Pakistan Tehreek-e-Insaf and has been in jail for nearly 3 years now. Given the nature of the medical report that has come out, especially the medical report submitted yesterday, I believe this is a very good and encouraging decision.
0: And those are some of the headlines. This is Democracy Now!, democracynow.org, The War and Peace Report. I'm Amy Goodman. A landmark trial against Facebook's parent company, Meta, has begun in Oakland, California. Meta is accused of designing Facebook and Instagram to addict kids despite clear risks. The case was brought by attorneys general from four states, California, Colorado, Kentucky, and New Jersey. In total, 29 states have sued Meta over its practices. Outside the federal courthouse in Oakland, parents spoke out about the impact of social media platforms on their children's well-being. This is Shannon Heacock, whose son Elijah died by suicide at the age of 16.
5: This wasn't an accident. My son did not take his life. My son was killed. It's a design choice, a company that builds its platforms to maximize a child's engagement, click after click, at the cost of the child's safety. They knew what they were doing.
0: In other major media news, ABC has sued the Federal Communications Commission after FCC Chair Brendan Carr ordered an early review of 8 local ABC TV licenses. Carr had ordered the review one day after President Trump and First Lady Melania Trump publicly demanded ABC fire late-night host Jimmy Kimmel for a joke about the First Lady. The FCC is also investigating ABC over its corporate diversity programs, as well as alleged political bias on the morning show The View. In its lawsuit, ABC states, quote, acting through the Federal Communications Commission, the administration's waged a retaliatory campaign against ABC for a single reason. It disapproves of what ABC broadcasts. For more on these two stories, as well as other major media news, we go to California, where we're joined by Jessica Gonzalez, co-CEO of Free Press and a member of the Big Tech Oversight Board. Jessica, welcome back to Democracy Now! Let's start with the opening arguments in the Meta trial in Oakland. Talk about the significance of this case.
6: Good morning, Amy. Listen, for years, many of us have been pointing out that platforms like Facebook are making design choices that are harmful. The business model of Facebook and other social media platforms is selling us our attention, our eyeballs, and our kids' attention to advertisers. The business model is predicated on getting us addicted, on essentially having us spend as much time as possible on these platforms. It's really interesting to see a case finally make it to trial and to actually have these issues litigated. But the truth is that Facebook knew a lot about the impacts of its platform on children and on others. And the business model really is about collecting a lot of data about us and using that data to micro-target us with the type of content that makes us keep coming back.
0: You're a member of the Big Tech Oversight Board. What is that?
6: This is a collection of people who came together after Facebook appointed its own oversight board, which was a list of folks who were on the Facebook payroll who were meant to provide some oversight over what the company was doing. In reality, they didn't have any authority to hold the platform accountable. And so a collection of folks from around the world, led by Carol Cadwalader, who broke the Cambridge Analytica story, Maria Ressa, a Nobel Peace Prize winner, and others came together to really try to provide some critique about what Facebook was doing, the design choices it was making, and the hate and disinformation that they were spreading all throughout the world.
0: Now, your organization, Free Press, and hundreds of journalists are demanding USA Today end their Palantir partnership. Nearly 800 journalists at USA Today newspapers signed statements urging the company to end this newly announced partnership with the software company Palantir, whose products have been used by the U.S. government to assist with immigration raids. Talk about what they and you are calling for.
6: Listen, journalistic entities have no business making special deals and having special relationships like with companies like Palantir, which the U.S. government is using to assist in crimes against humanity. We need to have editorial independence from big companies that deserve oversight from journalistic institutions. And so I support the call. We support the call from the USA Today journalists because this is going to impinge upon independent reporting that holds this company and this administration accountable.
0: Let's turn to ABC's lawsuit against the FCC. I want to read more from the lawsuit. Quote, this case boils down to a simple question. Can the administration use its control over the federal regulatory apparatus to punish a media organization for editorial decisions and news coverage it dislikes? Because the First Amendment provides a clear answer, of course not. This court's intervention is necessary to stop the Federal Communications Commission's extraordinary assault on free speech, the lawsuit states. Explain what is at stake. This lawsuit came down right about the time we were broadcasting yesterday. It was announced.
6: I'm so thrilled that finally a major media company is sticking up for itself to the administration. We have seen Brendan Carr, the FCC chairman, relentlessly jawbone at broadcasters over which he has regulatory authority. He has threatened them with investigations. We don't even know the full extent of the investigations that the FCC has ongoing against ABC and other licensees. He has called ABC's licenses in for early renewal. That comment process just closed, and so at any time now, the FCC can do what's called designate those licenses, the only 8 broadcast licenses that ABC still holds, for a hearing. And that is the next step in revoking broadcast licenses. And there has been every indication that the reason that Brendan Carr is going after ABC is because Donald Trump wants him to, because Donald Trump doesn't like what ABC is airing. He doesn't like it when they bring on his political opponents for conversations. He doesn't like it when Jimmy Kimmel makes jokes at his expense. But see, this is what the First Amendment protects. The First Amendment protects us from government intrusion into the editorial decisions of our media. And we've seen them time and again go after broadcasters. ABC isn't the only one. They're just the first one to say enough already, because the Trump administration has elevated this risk to the point that it's going to do serious damage to their business. In fact, if you look into the filing that went into the court yesterday, they cite numerous examples of how they've already altered their news coverage to keep the president happy. For instance, they aired a speech that they didn't want to air on their live stream. They said they felt pressured to do so. They haven't brought anyone, any political guests onto The View out of fear that the president would retaliate against them. I mean, the list goes on. And this is just what's happening inside of ABC. We know this is happening at other broadcasters.

0: There's other regulated entities as well, but they're all just kind of trying to duck and cover and not catch the president's attention. So it's really a good move on ABC's part that they're finally sticking up for themselves. I think they've finally learned that when bullies go after you, you can't just cower in a corner because they keep coming.
1: I mean, it was amazing. ABC settled for, what was it, $15 million gave the president when many felt they could have gone to court and won. Then the whole kerfuffle over Jimmy Kimmel and the outcry across the country that led these organizations, these licensees to restore Jimmy Kimmel's late night show because President Trump doesn't like him. So this is a new approach here. Don't bend the knee.
0: This is a new approach. And listen, when ABC yanked Jimmy Kimmel off the air, Free Press immediately launched into action. We set up a tool, and thousands of people called their local ABC stations and demanded that he be reinstated. Of course, there was a tremendous uproar from the public above and beyond. People canceled their Disney Plus subscriptions. And so the actions we take as regular people make a difference. If we mass protest, we can make a difference. And I think in a lot of ways that was encouraging to ABC because they saw there was going to be business impacts if they didn't stand up for free speech.
1: And they're admitting in this lawsuit that, for example, in The View and also in Jimmy Kimmel's show, they are changing the way they choose guests because of administration.
0: Yes. And in fact, they are not the only ones. We hosted two events with FCC Commissioner Ana Gomez over the past year. She is the lone Democrat left on the FCC. And we had folks come in, journalists here in Los Angeles, as well as in Camden, New Jersey. And the ripple effects across the industry are widely felt. We are hearing from local radio stations that they're nervous about airing things online that are critical of the administration. We've heard from so many independent journalists the type of retaliation they are facing. And so it's not often that Free Press is standing up for ABC Disney. They're a corporate outlet that in many ways is flawed. But if we don't stand up for, if we can't stand up for Jimmy Kimmel and ABC, we're recognizing like those are wealthy outlets. Jimmy Kimmel is a famous white man. Like, the impacts on folks who aren't rich and famous and privileged are really rippling downwards.
1: And of course,
0: so this is bigger than just Kimmel. This is bigger than just Disney.
1: And Jessica Gonzalez, your Free Press is not to be confused with Barry Weiss's Free Press. Barry Weiss, who became head of CBS News and has gutted, eviscerated 60 Minutes. And I want to stay on the issue of that Paramount-owned entity. In other major news, Paramount Skydance is asking a U.S. judge to require the states challenging its acquisition of Warner Brothers Discovery to post a nearly $2 billion bond to cover the costs. Skydance is run by David Ellison, whose father, Larry Ellison, is the billionaire founder of Oracle. They are prominent allies of President Trump. Under the proposed deal, CNN and CBS News, streaming services HBO Max and Paramount Plus, as well as film and television studios Universal and Paramount, would all be combined under a single entity controlled by the Ellisons. You're sitting there, Jessica, in California. He's threatening the attorney general there, Ron Bonta, who's leading this lawsuit against this merger. Talk about this stage of the lawsuit and the threats of the Ellisons.
0: I thought Rob Bonta had a great line to this yesterday, which is that the Ellisons went into this deal knowing that what they were bargaining for. These companies are sophisticated entities. They agreed to a ticking fee. Paramount, agreed to pay Warner Brothers $7 million a day after a certain date if the deal hadn't closed yet. They understood that this was a complex regulatory landscape, that there are federal regulators, state regulators, and in fact, regulators abroad that have an interest in this.

0: massive, massive combination of media outlets, and they made the deal anyways. Look, California and our taxpayers here, we don't owe Paramount anything. They're pulling out all the stops, trying to threaten our state with leaving. But the truth of the matter is they knew what this deal was about. They knew what they were giving up. They were so desperate to get a hold of Warner Brothers. Because remember, at the time when they made this deal, they were in a bidding war with Netflix. They went into this with eyes wide open, and they made a deal. If they don't like it, they can leave the deal. They can pay the breakup fee. But the truth is, they are trying to threaten. They are trying to. They just started a new fake grassroots campaign a couple days ago where they're trying to buy constituency. But hundreds of thousands of people have come out to say block the merger, no concessions, including 5,600 creatives who have thrown down with Activision ad. This is going to result in massive job loss, given what the Ellisons have already done to Paramount and to see, believe that they're going to use their perch to censor and to interfere with the editorial independence of CNN as well. And the truth is, the people don't want this merger, and David Ellison and his daddy can't buy their way out of this.
1: I just saw Jane Fonda this weekend in Los Angeles, and of course, she revived her father's committee to protect the First Amendment. And she is one of those leading the charge against this merger. But in this last minute we have, Jessica, I wanted to ask you about the FCC rewriting TV station ownership rules to allow for even more corporate consolidation. Can you just simply summarize this?
0: It's remarkable. The FCC is trying to repeal a statute, which it does not have authority to do. It voted that out a couple weeks ago. We're waiting for that order to drop in the Federal Register. And once it does, we'll be suing the FCC with our partners, because the FCC does not have authority to overrule a statute. In sum, what they want to do is make it easier for people like Larry Ellison and David Ellison and other oligarchs who are aligned with Trump to gobble up more media. This is the authoritarian takeover attempt of our media system, and we're not going to let it happen.
1: Jessica Gonzalez, co-CEO of the Media Advocacy Group First. She's also a member of the Big Tech Oversight Board. Coming up, we talk more about media news. We look at how President Trump will personally profit by selling early access to his Truth Social posts about government policy for $100,000 a month. Back in 30 seconds.

Mirror Monster by Deerhoof, performing in our Democracy Now! Studio. This is Democracy Now!, democracynow.org. I'm Amy Goodman. The Intercept and the Freedom of the Press Foundation have filed a lawsuit against President Trump and his staff seeking to halt a new venture by Trump's media company to monetize the president's social media posts on Truth Social. Under the scheme called Truth API, the platform would charge up to $100,000 per month for early access to the president's posts, which frequently drives stock market volatility. The plan launched on August 1st, and reportedly at least 10 customers have signed up. In announcing the lawsuit, Ben Musick, editor-in-chief of The Intercept, said Trump is trying to enrich himself

0: by privatizing government information that he has no right to sell. We won't let it stand, he said. This comes as the Trump Media and Technology Corporation, which owns Truth Social, announced a $238 million loss during the second quarter of this year. The company is yet to be profitable. For more, we go to Washington, D.C., where we're joined by Brendan Belew, CEO of the Public Integrity Project. He is a former federal prosecutor who spent 2 years prosecuting January 6th Capitol insurrectionists. He's one of the lawyers representing The Intercept and Freedom of the Press Foundation in this lawsuit. Brendan, welcome back to Democracy Now! If you can just simply explain what is not just being proposed, but what has begun on Truth Social, the president's means of speaking to the world.
1: Absolutely. So you hit the nail on the head in how you described it, that Truth Social is the president's means of speaking to the world. If you want to know what the federal government is doing, you have to follow Truth Social. Truth Social is where the president hires and fires people. It's where he announces wars. It's where he announces ceasefires. It's where he exclusively announces many, if not most, of the core initiatives of his administration. What's being proposed is that Truth Social is offering what's called an API, a data feed that will give early access to his posts to those who, as you said, are willing to subscribe for $100,000 a month. This means that folks who are willing to pay that money are going to get early access to what Truth Social's parent company itself describes as quote unquote market moving information. They're going to have access to that early, which they can then use for trading. They can use it for gambling. They can use it for national security purposes. If they are, for instance, working for a foreign power. So there are all sorts of ways that the president is literally selling government information for private profit.
0: As you say in the lawsuit, the scheme is profoundly corrupt. The president stands to gain financially by giving market-moving government information to those who are willing and able to pay his personal company, unquote. I want to go to a clip right now of Press Secretary Carolyn Leavitt assuring reporters that anything on Trump's social media site is straight from the horse's mouth. This is Leavitt speaking about Truth Social during a news conference in February.
2: The post should be taken as the policy of the Trump administration. It's coming straight from the horse's mouth. When you see it on Truth Social, you know it's directly from President Trump. That's the beauty of this president and his transparency and relaying this administration's policies to all of you and to the rest of the world.
0: So, Brendan Belew, talk about the significance of what she's saying, that this is the mouthpiece of the administration that President Trump personally will be profiting from.
1: Yeah, well, the White House did itself no favors by having Carolyn Leavitt say that, at least from a legal perspective. So, part of the case is alleges that Truth Social is what you would call a public forum. A public forum is one where you have First Amendment rights to speak, First Amendment rights to access information. When the White House, when the press secretary says that this is the official place for finding information from the president, that makes it a public forum. And so the basic legal problem that you have here isn't just that it's profoundly corrupt, the scheme, but that's also unconstitutional, that by posting on the Truth Social platform in ways that people who pay more get earlier access, that actually interferes with people's First Amendment rights to public information. One of the things that the First Amendment protects not only is the right to speak, but the right to equal access to government information. The government can't discriminate who it gives information to based on, who they are, what they believe, what they're willing to pay the president. And so really, that statement was really counterproductive for the White House and helps our case a great deal.
0: The named defendants in your lawsuit include President Trump and two of his closest aides, Natalie Harp, who we talked about on Democracy Now! Yesterday, and Daniel Scavino, as well as the executive office of the president and the White House office. Why did you choose these people and entities to sue?
1: Well, it's clear that this isn't just the president typing on his phone and posting this on Truth Social. There is a whole operation that makes Truth Social the official mouthpiece of this administration. Natalie Harp, involving Harp and Scavino's employers, the executive office of the president and the White House.

0: House office. So this is really helpful in building the case that this is that the Truth Social is intimately entwined with the White House operations, and again, helps build the argument that this is in fact a public forum where constitutional rights apply.
1: Trump holds the largest stake in TMTG through a revocable trust that owns about 41% of the company, a stake worth more than $1 billion. He's the trust's sole beneficiary.
0: Yes, he is. Yep.
1: The significance of this.
0: Yeah, so he's as the sole beneficiary, this means that he is the person that's going to make money from this scheme. He holds 41% of the stock in the company. He is the largest shareholder. It means he probably is able to have the most power in dictating the strategy of the company. I mean, but the game is kind of given away by the fact that it's called Trump Media. You know, it really shows that this is an arm of the president's personal business. And you know, the analogy that I always use here is this isn't like, you know, just paying an ordinary fee to access government information. This is paying a private company connected to a political official in order to access information that all of us should be able to get. It would be a little bit like having to pay the Republican National Committee in order to get access to court documents. Structurally, legally, this is no different.
1: Brendan Belew, CEO of the Public Integrity Project, former federal prosecutor who spent 2 years prosecuting the January 6th Capitol rioters, now suing to stop Donald Trump's scheme to sell early access to his Truth Social posts and pocket the profits. Brendan Belew's latest book is titled When Companies Run the Courts, How Forced Arbitration Became America's Secret Justice System. This is Democracy Now! When we come back, we will go to Texas and Arizona. What's happening in Big Bend National Park? Stay with us.

0: Aaron Spell by Pierre Locatelli. This is Democracy Now!, democracynow.org. I'm Amy Goodman. In southern Texas, the Trump administration said Monday it's temporarily pausing construction on a section of the border infrastructure that's in Big Bend National Park after construction crews were filmed bulldozing pristine desert wilderness, prompting ongoing protests and lawsuits. The Department of Homeland Security waived requirements that federal contractors comply with a broad slate of environmental laws to proceed with construction in the national park. The area covers a quarter of the U.S.-Mexico border, but sees only about 1% of border crossings due to the rugged terrain. The project in the Big Bend region is expected to cost $7 billion. Opposition to the controversial project has been widespread and bipartisan, including from environmentalists, local landowners, local sheriffs, and county judges. Outgoing Republican Texas Senator John Cornyn wrote to the Homeland Security Secretary Mark Wayne Mullen earlier this month, urging him to halt construction until DHS engaged further with local concerns. The contractor on the project is a major Trump donor. On Monday, Customs and Border Protection Commissioner Rodney Scott flew to Texas to announce the pause.
1: I just landed in Texas, headed to Big Bend National Park. Last night, I put a pause on all activity in that park as far as construction goes until I can get down there and do a personal evaluation, talk to some stakeholders, talk to local law enforcement in that area, and more to follow this week.
0: On Tuesday, Rodney Scott told local officials the pause would last just 2 weeks. In a statement, campaigner Laken Jordahl of the Center for Biological Diversity said, quote, "We won't rest until the contracts are canceled, the waivers of law are rescinded, and the bulldozers are sent packing for good," unquote. We go now to Texas, where we are joined by Laken Jordahl, a national public lands advocate with the Center for Biological Diversity. Laken used to work at Big Bend National Park on wilderness stewardship issues. I mean, Big Bend, I think it's something like the size of Rhode Island. We are talking about a massive area. Now, Laken, you're not usually siding, maybe I'm wrong, with the local sheriffs, with the Republican senators, but this is across the political spectrum. I mean, you had local sheriffs and the governor of Texas, Greg Abbott, both claiming they were responsible for this pause, wanting to take credit. Talk about what's happened here.
2: Good morning from beautiful Big Bend, Amy. This movement that we have built is a force to be reckoned with. I think the administration made such a massive miscalculation when they sicked their bulldozers on this great American national park. We have seen local sheriffs who are extremely conservative, border security experts, come out and oppose this thing. We've got Republican state house reps on our side. You know, this pause is welcome news. It shows just how nervous the administration is about this resistance. But we have no reason to trust DHS. None. They didn't even admit that there was construction happening here until this week. They were trying to hide that from the public. And we've been out filming the bulldozers every day, working with this incredible local community. And I don't think they understand just how deep people's connection to this land, to this national park, and to the Rio Grande is here in Texas.
0: So let's talk about who got the contracts. Newsweek says Tim Barnard and his wife donated $1 million to a Trump fundraising committee in 2024. Barnard Construction Company has been awarded billions of dollars in federal border barrier contracts, including nearly $2 billion linked directly to the Big Bend region. If you can talk about this, and also, we're not talking about building the wall in Big Bend, right? It's the infrastructure to service all of this, for example, surveillance, et cetera. But start with the donors who are contractors now.
2: Yeah, these contractors are darlings of this administration, and they've been given billions of dollars to build walls all across the U.S.-Mexico border. At this point, I mean, this administration is using this national park and its destruction as an opportunity to transfer billions of dollars into their pockets. And it's the same playbook that we see all across America's public lands. These contractors have received $7 billion to build walls, vehicle barriers, and roads across the region. In the park itself, it's a $1.7 billion contract. That is more than half of the entire annual operating budget of the National Park Service. As a former Park Service staff, I cannot fathom, they have lost a quarter of their entire staff. They are facing budget cuts like they have never seen. Trash cans are piling up at national parks. Staff have been fired, and we're losing so much institutional knowledge. And if we just spent a fraction of this $1.7 billion on actually sustaining our national parks, dealing with the maintenance backlog, I mean, it would be life-changing for so many people. But instead, we're using all of this money to build a useless network of roads that cut into the most pristine part of the national park just to enrich a federal contractor.
0: And talk about why Republicans, leading Republicans, are taking on President Trump on this, from Governor Abbott to the sheriffs.
2: I think in Texas, Big Bend is symbolic of this idea of freedom. This place, this national park, it changes you once you've been here. And Republicans are not immune to that love for the land. It's been incredible to see them speaking out. I think in a lot of cases, it's too little, too late. But it's nice to have Abbott trying to claim that he's responsible for this. There's also, a ton of wildlife out here. There are game species that the Texas backcountry hunters and anglers have been working with us on this project. So everybody loves this place. Everybody loves the river. And if you look at the facts, there are just no border crossings that happen here. So it is unjustifiable what they are doing to this place. And we do not trust this pause. We are seeking a permanent stop to construction, and we just filed for an emergency injunction with the court on Monday.
0: And Lake and Jordan, can you talk about the environmental laws that were waived in Big Bend, including the Endangered Species Act, the Native American Graves Protection and Repatriation Act, Clean Water Act, and more?
2: Yeah, with the strike of a pen, the DHS secretary has eviscerated decades of our nation's most important environmental laws. This has never happened in a national park. National parks are supposed to be the public lands with the highest degree of protection. I mean, you can't pick a flower in a national park and take it home. And yet we're seeing this irreversible destruction unfold. And that is only allowed because of these vast and sweeping environmental waivers. We are challenging that waiver authority in court. DHS has argued that the Big Bend region is an area of high illegal activity, but the numbers don't add up. The entire sector last month, 517 miles of border here, there were 98 apprehensions across the entire 517-mile sector. Nobody understands why they're pushing forward with this project.
0: I want to go now to Arizona, Lake and Jordal. I want to thank you very much for being with us. Lake and Jordal, again, National Public Lands Advocate with the Center for Biological Diversity. He used to work at Big Bend National Park on wilderness stewardship issues. We go now to southern Arizona, where protests against another section of border wall construction are ongoing. A protest camp predominantly led by queer and femme activists in the small town of Lochiel is seeking to protect ancient cottonwood trees from demolition by federal contractors. At the center of the protest camp is a 200-year-old cottonwood known as a grandmother tree. Democracy Now! Spoke with one of the activists last evening. This is Refugio.
3: We are here protecting a 200-year-old grandmother cottonwood tree. They are sacred to the Tohono O'odham and Yaqui people, who are some of the original stewards of this land. The San Rafael Valley, where these cottonwood trees sit, is one of the most beautiful, most important places for migration of animals, wildlife. It's one of the freest places, I think, in my heart, that exists still along these borderlands. There is a binational tree sit happening. We have folks on the other side of what has not been constructed yet. They're on the Mexico side, La Noria side, and right now we have this zone, this stretch where the wall has not appeared, has not been constructed, and it's because we've been halting it by being here. We are being surveilled by private security, which ironically is called Vision Quest. We are being surveilled by Border Patrol. We are being surveilled by the Army. There's the 101st post, and we're being surveilled by the sheriff's office, the Santa Cruz Sheriff's Office.
0: Shortly after Refugio spoke to Democracy Now!, another activist, as well as Refugio, were temporarily detained by Mexican state police. In a statement released afterwards, the protesters said they'd seen the tree sit on the Mexican side of the border, quote, attacked by Mexican state police, and that they had mobilized to support their Mexican comrades. They were released without arrest. For more, we go to Tucson, Arizona, where we're joined by John Washington, journalist, staff writer for Lookout. Washington is the author of a number of books, his latest, How to Close a Camp, Dispatch from the Fight Against Immigrant Detention. John, if you can talk about the significance of this tree sit as we move from Big Bend in Texas, like 600 miles away, to Grandmother, to this tree, what people are so concerned about on the border?
4: Good morning. Yeah, I think what we're seeing is that the story right now is becoming increasingly

0: multinational, and transborder. So for now more than 3 weeks, someone has been up tree sitting in this ancient cottonwood, what they're calling a grandmother. And just last night, for the first time, just across the border in northern Sonora, a Mexican activist joined that person in a tree on the Mexican side. And they strung a rope briefly between the two trees, hanging from it a banner that says, that read, "From Minnesota to Mexico, resistance is fertile." And they have been pushing back. And we see that there are now these connections between the Big Bend, between Lokiel, between further west in Arizona, the fight to stop border wall construction, and on the Tohono O'odham Nation. Right where the people are right now in Lokiel is just about a dozen miles from another huge standoff in 2022, where some of the same activists pushed back against the former Arizona Governor Doug Ducey's border wall, constructed out of these old shipping containers. And they successfully pushed back. The state of Arizona was forced to remove those shipping containers, costing taxpayers here about $200 million. And, historians and activists I talked to at the time when I was covering that told me that it was the first time since the fall of the Berlin Wall that a border wall, an international barrier, has actually been removed. And right now, this is what the activists are again pushing for. Another sign in Lokiel reads, "All walls fall." And while that may seem like a hard thing to achieve at the moment, they, in response to the arrest, brief arrest last night, are calling for more people to come down and support these and other movements.
1: Do the Mexican police and the U.S. police, the Border Patrol, are they working together?
0: I think that we have certainly seen instances, that is unclear in this exact moment, but we have seen certainly many instances in the past and different parts of the border wall where they absolutely collaborate.
1: The Tohono O'odham Nation recently issued a no trespassing order to block wall construction in its tribal land. Can you talk about the significance of this?
0: That's right. So they filed a lawsuit. So they have always been opposed, or long been opposed, to the border wall that is being constructed on their ancestral homeland. Right now, the government is trying to build, as in Lokiel, a double barrier, so two giant border walls threatening both, pristine, beautiful deserts, fragile ecosystems, archaeological sites, graveyards, etc. They filed a lawsuit to try to stop this. Just last week, a federal judge ordered ruled that the construction can continue, saying that the Tohono O'odham Nation should defer to the federal government, which is a little bit galling given the long history of incursions into ancestral homelands here. They have also posted, the Tohono O'odham have also posted, as you mentioned, no trespassing signs on their land. And this is pretty explicitly targeting people who are going to be engaged in any sort of construction. Right now, one of the most threatened sites is the Quito-Baquito Spring, which is this stunning oasis in the desert where a number of species live only right there. And so right now, people trying to protect this land understand that there's, the Sonoran, the mud, the sorry, the pupfish, the Quito-Baquito spring snail, that these things, if the border wall construction continues, may be wiped off the face of this earth. So this is a
1: I
0: very
1: just
0: high
1: have one
0: stakes fight.
1: last question. We have 30 seconds. You've documented the prevention through deterrence strategy implemented in the 90s that funnel migrants deliberately into deadly corridors. How does the Lokiel Border Project fit into that historical pattern of lethal border enforcement?
0: Well, at this point, there's very few areas in Arizona that are not walled off, but it is an ongoing attempt to further punish and inflict suffering and death on migrants, absolutely. However, like in Big Bend, very, very few people cross in this corridor. I mean, people are, I think, are right to point out that this very much smells of a boondoggle, that no one is crossing here, and yet they are spending maybe a $500 million on just this about 27-mile segment of wall to devastate the local ecosystem.
1: Well, John Washington, I want to thank you so much for being with us. Staff

writer for Lookout Washington, speaking to us from Arizona, author of the new book, How to Close a Camp, Dispatches from the Fight Against Immigrant Detention. That does it for our show. I'll be in Middlebury, Vermont on August 28th to speak at the Q&A after the screening of the film about Democracy Now! Steal the Story, Please. I'm Amy Goodman. Thanks for joining us.

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5: It's 80 degrees.